It is 4:30 a.m. UTC. This is Slow English FM. Here is a brief international news update. Tens of thousands of people marched in Madrid and other Spanish cities to demand more affordable housing. The protests followed lawmakers' rejection of tenant relief measures, including automatic rental contract renewals and limits on evictions involving vulnerable tenants. CNA reports that authorities counted about 70,000 people in Madrid, while organizers claimed 500,000. Deutsche Welle says similar protests took place in around 50 other Spanish cities. Rents in Spain have nearly doubled over the past decade, according to CNA.

0: This is Anna's new start. Anna has just arrived in a new city and is looking for work. She has a room waiting for her at 18 Pine Street and a resume workshop on Wednesday. Today, she meets Sam at the public library to prepare the papers she will need.
1: Sam, thank you for meeting me here. I brought my papers, but I am not sure what the workshop needs.
2: You are welcome. Let's look at the list again. It says education, skills, past jobs, and two people who can give references.
1: I understand the first three, but what is a reference? A reference is someone who can talk about your work. A new employer may call that person and ask if you are reliable.
3: Oh, I have a supervisor from my old job. Her name is Lydia, but she lives in another country.
2: That may still be useful. Do you have her phone number or email address?
3: I have her email in my old notebook. I also have a letter from her, but it is not in English.
2: Bring both. The workshop leader can tell you what to use. First, we should make copies of your education papers.
1: I have my school certificate and a short computer course certificate. I do not have the original course paper with me.
4: That is okay. We can write the course name on your resume now. Later, you can ask the school for another copy.
1: Can we print everything here? I saw a printer near the computers.
4: Yes, but you need a library card or a guest pass. Let's ask someone at the desk.
5: Hello, I'm Rosa. I can help you with the printer. Do you already have a library card?
1: No, I just arrived in the city. I only need to print a few pages today.
5: That's fine. You can get a free guest pass with an ID. The first 5 pages are free. After that, each page costs 10 cents.
2: Anna has her passport and room agreement. Will those be enough for the guest pass?
5: Her passport is enough. The room agreement is useful too, but please keep it safe. It is an important paper.
1: I have 6 pages. I can pay for 1 page. I brought some coins.
5: You do not need to pay. I can show you how to print 2 pages on 1 sheet. Then you will only need 3 sheets.
2: That is helpful. Anna, your old job letter is 2 pages. Maybe we should not print it yet.
1: Why not? It shows that I worked at the hotel for 3 years.
2: It is in another language, and the letter does not have Lydia's email. A resume with clear dates may be more useful today.
1: You are right. I can write the hotel name, my job, and the dates. Then I can contact Lydia before the workshop.
5: That sounds like a good plan. You can also save the documents to a library computer, but do not forget to sign out when you finish.
1: Thank you. I am not used to these computers, so I may need help with that.
5: Just ask me. Many people need help the first time. The computer will not judge your spelling or your work history.
2: And I can help you write the email to Lydia. It can be short. Hello, I am looking for work in my new city. May I list you as a reference?
3: That is easy to understand. I will send it tonight. I also want to ask if she can describe my work in English.
2: Good idea. You are not asking her to find you a job. You are only asking permission to give her name.
1: I feel better now. I came here with many papers, but I did not know which ones mattered. Now I have a small folder for the workshop.
5: Keep the folder together and bring a pen on Wednesday. The job center has computers, but a pen is still useful.
1: I will bring a pen. My certificates, my dates, and Lydia's email. Sam, can we meet at the job center at 8:45?
6: Yes. The workshop starts at 9. And arriving early will give you time to find a computer.
1: Then it is a plan. Today, I printed my papers. Tonight, I will write to Lydia. On Wednesday, I will be ready.

This is the Word of the News with Emma. You heard polarized in the news. Here, it means sharply divided into two opposing groups. For example, the debate became polarized after the new policy was announced. You heard sovereignty in the news. Here, it means a country's right to make its own decisions without outside control. For example, the agreement protects the sovereignty of each country. You heard clashed in the news. Here, it means disagreed strongly or argued about an issue. For example, the two leaders clashed over the proposed budget.

0: It is 5 a.m. UTC. This is Slow English FM with a short news flash. Thanks for listening. Two Iranian men have been accused of planning an attack on a synagogue in Manchester. Prosecutors say they scouted the Heaton Park Synagogue as part of an alleged plan involving a chlorine bomb. ABC News reports that the men are accused of planning to bomb the synagogue. PBS News reports that the synagogue was attacked on October 2, 2025, during Yom Kippur, the holiest day of the Jewish calendar. The report says Jihad al-Shami crashed a car into the gates and then began a knife attack. That is the latest from Slow English FM. Thank you for listening. Slow English
1: FM. This is the word of the news with Emma. You heard accused in the news. Here it means officially said to have committed a crime, but not yet proven guilty. For example, the manager was accused of stealing money. You heard scouted in the news. Here it means carefully looked at a place before a planned action. For example, the team scouted the stadium before the match. You heard prosecutors in the news. Here it means lawyers who bring a criminal case against someone. For example, prosecutors presented new evidence in court.

0: This is Slow English FM. Welcome to our evening roundtable, where we look at one major story from several angles. I'm Maya. With me are Daniel, covering world affairs, conflicts, and elections, and Alex, reporting on this story. Thank you for joining us. Chris the Pike remains unconscious and on a ventilator after Tennessee stopped an execution attempt. Her lawyers say the state gave her 2 doses of the execution drug, but the attempt did not cause her death. Tennessee's governor has ordered an independent review and suspended scheduled executions in the state for the rest of 2026. Alex, what is known about Pike's condition?
1: The latest reports say Pike is in critical condition at a hospital in Nashville, Tennessee. She is unconscious and receiving help from a mechanical ventilator. A ventilator is a machine that helps a person breathe. The information comes from her lawyers, as reported by CBC News, BBC News, and CNA.
0: What do her lawyers say happened during the execution attempt?
2: According to CNA, Pike's lawyers say the state gave her 2 doses of pentobarbital. Pentobarbital is a powerful barbiturate used in this execution method to cause unconsciousness and death. Her lawyers say the drug entered the tissue around the veins instead of entering the veins correctly. They say both of her arms became swollen, burned, and blistered.
0: Daniel, this is being called a botched execution. What does that term mean here?
3: A botched execution is an execution attempt that is stopped or fails to cause death as planned. In this case, Tennessee stopped the attempt and Pike survived it. The term matters because the event raises legal questions about cruel and unusual punishment, according to CNA. Pike's lawyers have asked the Tennessee court to preserve evidence from the attempt for possible constitutional claims.
0: So the legal issue is not only whether the execution was completed, it is also whether the way it was carried out may have violated constitutional protections.
3: That is the issue identified in the reporting. Pike's lawyers are seeking to preserve evidence. The supplied reports do not describe a court ruling on those possible claims, so it is important to separate the lawyer's position from a legal decision.
0: Alex, her lawyers also point to medical conditions. What are they saying?
1: CNA reports that her lawyers say Pike had small veins and thrombocytosis. Thrombocytosis is a blood disorder involving an unusually high platelet count. Her lawyers argue that officials had been warned these conditions could make intravenous access difficult. Intravenous access means placing a needle or tube into a vein so that medicine can be given.
0: Daniel, the question raised by that claim is whether the state knew about a possible problem before the attempt. What has Tennessee said?
3: Tennessee Governor Bill Lee ordered an independent review. He also suspended scheduled executions in the state for the rest of 2026. CNA reports that Lee said the state had followed its established protocol, but he called the result deeply disturbing. That creates 2 parts of the state response, a defense of the procedure and a decision to review what happened.
0: Alex, can you explain the execution protocol mentioned in the reports?
1: Tennessee changed to a 1-drug lethal injection protocol using pentobarbital in 2024, according to CNA. A 1-drug protocol means that this execution method uses 1 drug rather than a series of different drugs. The reports say the failed attempt was the 2nd botched execution in Tennessee in 2026. That has increased scrutiny of the state's procedures.
0: Daniel, why does the change to 1 drug matter in this discussion?
3: It matters because the state's chosen protocol is now part of the public and legal questions around the attempt. But the reports do not establish that the 1-drug system caused this failure. they tell us that Tennessee uses pentobarbital under that protocol and that this attempt failed. The independent review is the state's announced way to examine what happened.
0: That is an important distinction. The change in protocol is a fact. Saying that it caused the failure would go beyond the information available. Alex, what is known about the moment when the attempt was stopped?
1: The supplied reports say Tennessee stopped the execution attempt on September 30. They do not provide a full medical timeline for each dose or for the decision to stop. They do report that Pike later remained unconscious and needed a ventilator. Her lawyers say hospital staff were providing life-saving care.
0: Daniel, the governor has ordered an independent review. What questions would the reported facts naturally put before that review?
3: The reports point to several questions without answering them. One concerns the state's established protocol and whether it was followed in the way officials say. Another concerns the medical information about Pike's veins and thrombocytosis and the claim that officials had received warnings. A further question concerns the two doses described by her lawyers and the injuries they report. Those are the areas identified in the public accounts. The review's findings are not included in these reports.
0: Alex, what are the immediate human consequences described in the reporting?
1: The immediate consequence is that Pike survived the execution attempt, but is now critically ill. BBC News reports that she remained unconscious and was being treated at a hospital in Nashville. CBC News also reports that she is receiving breathing assistance from a ventilator. CNA reports that her lawyers describe life-saving care. These are reports about her condition, not a prediction about what will happen next.
0: Daniel, the case has also brought attention from both supporters and opponents of the death penalty. What does the reporting establish about that debate?
3: PBS News and Le Monde report that the failure has left both sides of the death penalty debate demanding answers. That does not mean both sides share the same argument. It means the event has become a new focus in the wider debate over capital punishment and the state's methods. The specific legal claims in Pike's case will depend on court proceedings and on evidence from the execution attempt.
0: Alex, can you give us the clearest summary of what is known and what remains open?
1: What is known is that Tennessee stopped the execution attempt. Pike survived, and she remained unconscious and on a ventilator in critical condition. Her lawyers say two doses of pentobarbital were given and that both arms were injured when the drug entered surrounding tissue. They also say officials had been warned about medical conditions that could make intravenous access difficult. What remains open includes the full medical sequence and the conclusions of the independent review.
0: Daniel, and from the state and legal angle.
3: The state says it followed its established protocol, while Governor Lee has called the result deeply disturbing. He has ordered an independent review and suspended scheduled executions in Tennessee for the rest of 2026. Pike's lawyers are seeking to preserve evidence for possible constitutional claims. So the case now has three connected parts: Pike's medical condition, the review of the state procedure, and the possible court challenge.
0: Daniel brought us the state response, the legal questions, and the wider death penalty debate. Alex explained Pike's condition, the reported medical difficulties, and the execution protocol. The key facts are clear, while the review and possible court proceedings may answer the remaining questions. Thank you both, and thank you for listening to Slow English FM. That concludes the evening roundtable. Slow English FM, the world in clear English.
4: This is the word of the news with Emma. You heard evictions in the news. Here it means official actions that make people leave a home or building. For example, The new law protects families from sudden evictions. You heard co-pilot in the news. Here it means the second pilot who helps control an aircraft. For example, the co-pilot checked the flight plan before takeoff.

0: This is Slow English FM with a clear conversation about the news. I'm Maya. Omar covers the economy and work. Welcome, Omar, and thanks for joining us. The G7 plans to release up to 100 million barrels of oil and diesel from emergency reserves over 4 months. The decision comes as fuel prices rise and after a threat to stop U.S. diesel exports. What is the main purpose of this plan?
1: The reported aim is to limit further price rises and avoid a possible ban on U.S. diesel exports. The Guardian says the agreement follows a sharp rise in diesel prices and pressure in the oil market. The BBC also describes the release as an effort to head off further price spikes. So the plan is a short-term response to higher prices and the risk of a trade disruption.
0: What exactly will be released? The phrase emergency reserves may sound abstract to listeners.
1: The plan concerns government-held stocks kept for an emergency. The Guardian reports that the release could include about 50 million barrels of diesel and 50 million barrels of crude oil. Crude oil is the unprocessed oil taken from the ground. Diesel is a finished fuel used by vehicles and businesses. The total release is planned over 4 months.
0: The agreement is described as coordinated. How will the timing matter, especially for people and businesses that use diesel?
1: The Guardian reports that a large part of the diesel supply will be released during the first 20 days. That means the plan is designed to add a significant amount of diesel early in the four-month period. The G7 members also agreed to avoid export bans, according to Emmanuel Macron, as reported by The Guardian. An export ban would restrict fuel sales to other countries. Avoiding that kind of restriction is part of the reported plan.
0: Let's look at the political pressure. What led to these crisis talks?
1: The Guardian reports that the talks were led by French President Emmanuel Macron. They followed a threat from U.S. President Donald Trump to stop U.S. diesel exports unless European countries released fuel from their own reserves. The BBC says the coordinated release is intended to avoid a possible ban on U.S. diesel exports. The reported decision, therefore, followed both higher prices and pressure over diesel trade.
0: Which countries are named in the agreement? And why is Europe especially exposed to changes in diesel trade?
1: The Guardian names the United States, the United Kingdom, France, Germany, Italy, Canada, and Japan. The same report says Europe produces about 70% of the diesel it consumes. It still depends on imports for the remaining demand. The report also says higher diesel costs raise transport, farming, and wider business costs. That is why changes in fuel prices can affect more than private drivers.
0: Can we already see this pressure in prices paid by drivers?
1: The Guardian reports that the average diesel pump price in the United Kingdom reached a reported record of £2 a liter on October 2nd. The report also says Brent crude was trading at just above $100 a barrel on that date. Before the Iran war began, it was about $72 a barrel. These figures show the price pressure described in the reports, but they do not show what every driver pays in every country.
0: That distinction matters. A record price in the United Kingdom is not the same as a price for all drivers. What happened in the wider oil market after the announcement?
1: The Guardian reports that Brent crude briefly fell after news of the reserve release, then rose again above $102 a barrel. That is a description of the price movement. It does not establish a lasting effect from the announcement. The report shows that the price remained under pressure after the initial fall.
0: So the plan may limit pressure, but it does not promise lower prices. What are the main limits of using emergency reserves?
1: One clear limit is that the stated release is temporary. It covers up to 100 million barrels over 4 months. The phrase up to means that 100 million barrels is the maximum amount stated in the agreement. It does not necessarily mean that every barrel will be released. The Guardian also reports a separate release of 400 million barrels of government-held crude oil ordered by the International Energy Agency in March 2026. The Guardian described that as the largest release in the agency's history. These figures put the G7 plan in context, but they do not provide a permanent source of fuel.
0: I want to stay with that phrase, up to. Why is it important for listeners to notice it?
1: Because the final amount may be lower than the maximum. The Guardian reports the G7 agreement using the words up to 100 million barrels. The amount released by each country and the speed of each release can affect how much fuel enters the market at a particular time. The planned early release of diesel is therefore an important part of the announcement.
0: What could the decision mean for businesses beyond the fuel market itself?
1: The Guardian says higher diesel costs raise transport, farming, and wider business costs. Diesel is therefore linked in the report to the cost of moving goods and operating businesses. The reported aim of the reserve release is to limit further price rises, but the sources do not guarantee a lower cost for transport, farms, or other businesses.
0: And what should listeners watch as this plan moves forward?
1: They should watch how much diesel is released during the first 20 days, because the agreement says a large part of the diesel supply will come during that period. They should also watch whether the G7 members keep their agreement to avoid export bans. Fuel prices will show how the market changes, but the reported price movement after the announcement already shows that one announcement does not guarantee a lasting fall. My reading

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This is Slow English FM. Here is a brief international news update. Tens of thousands of people marched in Madrid and other Spanish cities to demand more affordable housing. The protests followed lawmakers' rejection of tenant relief measures, including automatic rental contract renewals and limits on evictions involving vulnerable tenants. CNA reports that authorities counted about 70,000 people in Madrid, while organizers claimed 500,000. Deutsche Welle says similar protests took place in around 50 other Spanish cities. Rents in Spain have nearly doubled over the past decade, according to CNA.

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1: This is Anna's new start. Anna has just arrived in a new city and is looking for work. She has a room waiting for her at 18 Pine Street and a resume workshop on Wednesday. Today, she meets Sam at the public library to prepare the papers she will need.
2: Sam, thank you for meeting me here. I brought my papers, but I am not sure what the workshop needs.
3: You are welcome. Let's look at the list again. It says education, skills, past jobs, and two people who can give references.
2: I understand the first three, but what is a reference? A reference is someone who can talk about your work. A new employer may call that person and ask if you are reliable.
4: Oh, I have a supervisor from my old job. Her name is Lydia, but she lives in another country.
3: That may still be useful. Do you have her phone number or email address?
4: I have her email in my old notebook. I also have a letter from her, but it is not in English.
3: Bring both. The workshop leader can tell you what to use. First, we should make copies of your education papers.
2: I have my school certificate and a short computer course certificate. I do not have the original course paper with me.
5: That is okay. We can write the course name on your resume now. Later, you can ask the school for another copy.
2: Can we print everything here? I saw a printer near the computers.
5: Yes, but you need a library card or a guest pass. Let's ask someone at the desk.
6: Hello, I'm Rosa. I can help you with the printer. Do you already have a library card?
2: No, I just arrived in the city. I only need to print a few pages today.
6: That's fine. You can get a free guest pass with an ID. The first 5 pages are free. After that, each page costs 10 cents.
3: Anna has her passport and room agreement. Will those be enough for the guest pass?
6: Her passport is enough. The room agreement is useful too, but please keep it safe. It is an important paper.
2: I have 6 pages. I can pay for 1 page. I brought some coins.
6: You do not need to pay. I can show you how to print 2 pages on 1 sheet. Then you will only need 3 sheets.
3: That is helpful. Anna, your old job letter is 2 pages. Maybe we should not print it yet.
2: Why not? It shows that I worked at the hotel for 3 years.
3: It is in another language, and the letter does not have Lydia's email. A resume with clear dates may be more useful today.
2: You are right. I can write the hotel name, my job, and the dates. Then I can contact Lydia before the workshop.
6: That sounds like a good plan. You can also save the documents to a library computer, but do not forget to sign out when you finish.
2: Thank you. I am not used to these computers, so I may need help with that.
6: Just ask me. Many people need help the first time. The computer will not judge your spelling or your work history.
3: And I can help you write the email to Lydia. It can be short. Hello, I am looking for work in my new city. May I list you as a reference?
4: That is easy to understand. I will send it tonight. I also want to ask if she can describe my work in English.
3: Good idea. You are not asking her to find you a job. You are only asking permission to give her name.
2: I feel better now. I came here with many papers, but I did not know which ones mattered. Now I have a small folder for the workshop.
6: keep the folder together, and bring a pen on Wednesday. The job center has computers, but a pen is still useful.
4: I will bring a pen. My certificates, my dates, and Lydia's email. Sam, can we meet at the job center at 8:45?
7: Yes. The workshop starts at 9. And arriving early will give you time to find a computer.
4: Then it is a plan. Today, I printed my papers. Tonight, I will write to Lydia. On Wednesday, I will be ready.

0: Hello, this is Emma with a short, slow English lesson. Today, we will look at three useful expressions from the story. First, the line was, "You are welcome." We say "you are welcome" after someone says thank you. It is a polite way to say that helping was no problem. You could say, "Thank you for carrying my bag. You are welcome." The second line was, "That sounds like a good plan." This means that an idea seems sensible or useful. It is a friendly way to show agreement without saying that the plan is perfect. You could say, "I will cook dinner and you can wash the dishes. That sounds like a good plan." The third line was, "You do not need to pay." This means that payment is not necessary. The person may be offering something free or saying that money is not required. You could say, "Would you like me to pay for the coffee?" "No, you do not need to pay." Try using one of these expressions today. Small phrases like these can make everyday English sound more natural. Thanks for listening to Slow English FM. I'm Emma, and I'll be back with another useful lesson soon.
1: 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The world in clear English. This is Slow English FM. Welcome to our evening roundtable, where we look at one international story from several angles. I'm Maya. Daniel covers world affairs, conflicts, and elections. Alex is our station journalist. Thank you for listening. Our subject is the growing protest movement in France, where high school students have disrupted hundreds of schools and where some demonstrations have turned violent. Alex, start with the basic picture. What is happening in France, and how large is the disruption?
2: The protests began in the Paris region during the previous week. They then spread across France. On Friday, October 2, 2026, nearly 400 of the country's roughly 3,700 high schools were expected to remain closed, according to Education Minister Edouard Jeffrey, as reported by CNA. In France, a lycée is an upper secondary school. It usually serves students in the final years before higher education.
3: The disruption has taken several forms. Students have blocked entrances to school buildings in several cities. Some schools planned remote classes, especially in Marseille. France 24 also reported that almost 400 high schools were closed because of the protests. So this is not one isolated demonstration. It is a national movement affecting access to classes.
1: Daniel, what are the students asking for?
4: The students describe problems with daily school life. CNA reports that they are protesting long school hours, overheated classrooms, inadequate facilities, and too many staff absences. These complaints concern both the buildings and the people needed to run them. The conditions are important because they explain why the movement has continued beyond one school or one city. The students are not presenting only one demand. They are pointing to several problems that affect teaching and learning. Al Jazeera also reported that many French schools remained closed as protests over learning conditions continued across the country.
1: Alex, the reports also describe violence. What has been reported and what remains disputed between the sides?
2: CNA reported that fires damaged the entrances of two Paris high schools. The same report said police used tear gas at a high school in Brest. Students accused police of using excessive force. Authorities said there were risks to students and staff. Those are different accounts of the confrontations, and they should be kept separate. There is also a serious human cost. France's education minister said at least 65 staff members had been injured since the movement began. That figure included 40 high school principals. He also said about 170 students had been wounded, and that more than 100 high schools had suffered severe damage. These figures were reported by CNA and were attributed to the minister.
1: The government has used the phrase urban violence. Daniel, what does that phrase mean here, and what is the government trying to say?
4: In the CNA report, urban violence refers to serious disorder involving fires, damage, or clashes in public places. The French government has said that the students' complaints are legitimate. At the same time, it has condemned the violent incidents, using that phrase. That two-part response matters. The government is recognizing the education problem while separating it from attacks, fires, and confrontations. This is an interpretation of the reported response, not a claim that every protester was involved in violence. The reports describe a wider student movement alongside violent incidents in some places.
1: Alex, arrest figures have also been reported. Why do the numbers look different?
2: CNA reported that Justice Minister Gérald Darmanin said about 2,000 people had been taken into police custody since the movement began. He said around 90% were minors. The Guardian separately reported about 600 arrests on October 2 alone. Those figures come from different reporting times and use different descriptions. One is a total since the start of the movement. The other is a figure for one date. We should not treat them as identical measures. What they show is that arrests have become a major part of the government response, and that many of those held were teenagers, according to the minister's statement reported by CNA.
1: Daniel, nearly 90% being minors makes this especially sensitive. What are the political consequences?
4: The protests are politically sensitive because France is less than a year away from its next presidential election. CNA reported that the government accused the hard-left party France Unbowed of helping to drive the movement. The party rejected that accusation. That disagreement shows how quickly a school protest can enter national politics. The government is presenting the movement as something that may be encouraged by a political party. France Unbowed is rejecting that explanation. The supplied reports do not establish that one side is correct. They establish that the accusation and the denial have become part of the political conflict.
1: Alex, do the reported school closures mean that students have stopped learning completely?
2: No. CNA reported that some schools planned remote classes, especially in Marseille. But access to education is still disrupted when buildings are closed or entrances are blocked. Remote classes may allow some teaching to continue while not providing the same school setting for every student. The report does not give a national figure for how many students were learning remotely. The scale is also changing in the reports. CNA described nearly 400 expected closures. Deutsche Welle reported 400 schools closed and around 2,000 arrests, with scores of people injured. The Guardian reported that 564 schools and educational establishments had been disrupted, and about 600 arrests on October 2. These figures should be understood as reports from particular times, not as one fixed final total.
1: Daniel, what is the central tension in this story?
4: The central tension is between a legitimate public complaint and the damage caused during parts of the protest. The government has acknowledged the complaints about school conditions, but it has also pointed to fires, damage, clashes, and risks to students and staff. The student movement, meanwhile, has accused police of excessive force. The political timing adds pressure. With a presidential election less than a year away, both the government and opposition parties have reasons to define what the protests mean. One side may emphasize order and public safety. Another may emphasize schools, staffing, and the treatment of young protesters. The reports support that political reading because they describe both the election timetable and the dispute involving France Unbowed.
1: Alex, what should listeners watch for as this continues?
2: The first issue is whether school closures and blocked entrances continue to spread. Ministers have called for a day of dialogue, according to Deutsche Welle. Students have called for further strike action, also according to Deutsche Welle. That creates a clear test for the next stage, whether talks can reduce the disruption or whether more schools will be affected. The second issue is the balance between peaceful protest and violence. The reported injuries, damage, arrests, and accusations against police have already raised the stakes. Any new figures will need to be understood with their reporting time and with a clear explanation of what they count.
1: Daniel, one final thought. What does this movement tell us about the wider political moment in France?
4: It shows that problems inside public services can become national political issues when they affect many people at once. The students' complaints concern classrooms, facilities, and staff absences. The response now includes school closures, police action, arrests, and a dispute between the government and France Unbowed. In my reading, that combination explains why the protests matter beyond education policy alone.
5: Alex brought us the scale of the disruption, the school closures, and the reported injuries and arrests. Daniel explained the students' demands and the political stakes, including the dispute over the role of France Unbowed. The immediate question is whether dialogue can address the school conditions while the authorities respond to violence and damage. I'm Maya. Daniel and Alex, thank you. This has been the Slow English FM Evening Roundtable.
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0: It is 6 a.m. UTC. This is Slow English FM with a Clear International News Journal. I'm Maya. Thank you for listening. Here are the main developments. Here are the headlines. Brazil is voting in a closely contested presidential election. The Group of Seven has agreed to release 100 million barrels of oil and fuel products. In Latvia, partial election results put Prime Minister Andris Kolbergs' pro-European and pro-Ukraine party in the lead. In the U.S. state of Tennessee, the prison commissioner will leave his post after a failed execution. Search teams have found debris from a missing medical transport plane off the coast of Massachusetts. Fighting is intensifying in Yemen, with competing reports of attacks and heavy losses. Brazil is voting in a closely contested presidential election. The result could shape the country's security policy, its relations with the United States, and the future of the Amazon rainforest.
1: The first round contest is between President Luiz Inácio Lula da Silva and Senator Flávio Bolsonaro, the son of former President Jair Bolsonaro. Recent polls reported by Al Jazeera put Lula ahead, but show his lead becoming smaller. Neither candidate is expected to win outright. That would send the election to a runoff on October 25.
0: What else is being decided in this vote?
1: Voters are also choosing lawmakers, governors, and senators. Nearly 160 million people are registered to vote, according to Al Jazeera. The two main candidates have sharply different positions on organized crime and on relations with the administration of U.S. President Donald Trump. Trump has not formally endorsed Flávio Bolsonaro, but he has said he is watching the election closely. Lula's supporters call that possible interference, while some Bolsonaro supporters welcome outside pressure for change. The Amazon is another major issue. Brazil contains about 60% of the Amazon rainforest. The candidates have different approaches to forest protection and controlling deforestation. Lula defeated Jair Bolsonaro by less than 2 percentage points in 2022, so this election is another close test of Brazil's political divide.
0: The Group of Seven has agreed to release 100 million barrels of oil and fuel products. The plan is designed to ease pressure on fuel prices, especially diesel prices in the United States.
1: ABC News reports that the coordinated release began on October 2nd and is expected to continue for about 4 months. A large release of diesel is due within 20 days. The G7 also said it would discuss further diesel releases if needed. The decision followed a video meeting chaired by French President Emmanuel Macron. The G7 includes Canada, France, Germany, Italy, Japan, the United Kingdom, and the United States, with the European Union represented. Diesel prices in the United States reached a national average of $6.37 per gallon on October 2nd, after a record $6.52 on September 22nd.
0: The G7 is using emergency reserves. In simple terms, these are stored supplies kept for a major disruption. Releasing them may lower prices in the short term, but it leaves fewer supplies for a future crisis, and the reserves will eventually need to be rebuilt.
1: Al Jazeera reports that Brent crude briefly fell below $100 a barrel after the announcement, then rose to about $102. The G7 also agreed not to restrict energy exports between its members. It plans to coordinate refinery maintenance and increase refinery use where possible.
0: In Latvia, partial election results put Prime Minister Andris Kulberg's pro-European and pro-Ukraine party in the lead. But weaker results for coalition partners may force him to build a new governing coalition.
1: The election chooses all 100 members of Latvia's single-chamber parliament, known as the

0: Saima. A coalition government is likely to remain necessary because the political landscape is divided. Parties need at least 5% of the vote to win seats. Latvia borders Russia and Belarus and is a member of NATO and the European Union. Security and support for Ukraine were central issues in the campaign. NATO reinforced protection of Latvian airspace during the vote, and Germany sent 4 Eurofighter jets for about a week.
1: Kohlbergs became prime minister in May after the previous government collapsed over its handling of Ukrainian drones that entered Latvian airspace. Critics said the incidents exposed weaknesses in Latvia's response to military threats.
2: In the U.S. state of Tennessee, the prison commissioner will leave his post after a failed execution. Further executions have been paused for the rest of the year, while an independent review examines what happened.
3: Tennessee Governor Bill Lee said Frank Strada will leave his position later in October. Krista Pike survived 2 injections of pentobarbital during a lethal injection on September 30th. Her lawyers said she was unconscious and on a ventilator in critical condition. CNA reports that this was the 2nd failed execution in Tennessee in 2026. In May, medical staff stopped another execution after they could not find a usable vein in the prisoner's arm. Pike was sentenced to death for the 1995 torture and murder of Colleen Slemmer.
2: Search teams have found debris from a missing medical transport plane off the coast of Massachusetts. 6 people were on board the aircraft, which was flying from Bermuda to Boston.
4: The U.S. Coast Guard said the debris was found near Nantucket Island. Search teams are looking for the 6 people on board. The plane lost contact with the Federal Aviation Administration during the flight. NPR reports that flight data showed the jet dropped at least 9,000 feet over 2 minutes. It then leveled off for several more minutes before disappearing. The aircraft was a Canadian-registered air ambulance.
2: Fighting is intensifying in Yemen, with competing reports of attacks and heavy losses. The claims have not been independently confirmed in the reports available for this edition.
0: Yemen's Saudi-backed government forces say they killed hundreds of Houthi fighters while trying to retake territory. Al Jazeera also reports that the Houthis claim to have attacked a Saudi energy facility. Smoke and fire were reported near an Aramco site in Riyadh in connection with that claim. Africa News reports that loud explosions were heard in Yemen's capital. The internationally recognized government says attacks targeted Houthi positions across the country. The competing accounts remain unconfirmed.
2: That is the international news from Slow English FM. Thank you for listening. We'll return with more news at the next scheduled bulletin.
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6: This is the word of the news with Emma. You heard runoff in the news. Here it means a second election held when no candidate wins enough votes in the first round. For example, the 2 leading candidates will compete in a runoff. You heard coalition in the news. Here it means a group of political parties that joins together to govern. For example, the party needs a coalition to form a government. You heard debris in the news. Here it means broken pieces left after something is damaged or destroyed. For example, workers cleared debris from the road.

This is the Word of the News with Emma. You heard execution in the news. Here it means the official killing of a prisoner as a legal punishment. For example, the court stopped the execution at the last minute. You heard ventilator in the news. Here it means a machine that helps a person breathe. For example, the patient needed a ventilator after the operation. You heard debris in the news. Here, it means scattered pieces left after something has been damaged or destroyed. For example, workers cleared debris from the road after the storm.

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1: This is Slow English FM. Welcome to our international roundtable. We look at renewed fighting in Ethiopia's Tigray region and what it could mean for nearby countries. I'm Maya. With me are Alex, reporting on Ethiopia, and Emma, explaining the words of the news. The immediate event is a reported change in military control. Ethiopian federal forces have reportedly retaken Mekelle Airport from Tigrayan fighters. The wider concern is that fighting could move beyond Tigray and become a larger regional crisis. Alex, start with what is known about the fighting itself.
2: The Associated Press reported that Ethiopian federal forces had retaken Mekelle's airport as of October 3, 2026. The report said residents described the airport as being back under federal control. Tigrayan forces had taken it earlier, and commercial flights had been suspended.
3: The renewed fighting is between Ethiopian federal forces and fighters loyal to the Tigray People's Liberation Front, or TPLF. This is important because the fighting has effectively broken the 2022 peace agreement that ended a two-year war in northern Ethiopia. The airport is one military position, but the larger issue is the return of open conflict after that agreement.
0: So, Alex, retaking the airport is a significant military development, but it does not by itself tell us who controls the wider region. Is that a fair reading?
2: Yes. The supplied reporting identifies the airport as being retaken, and it describes advances by federal forces. It does not establish control over all of Tigray. The clearest wider point is that fighting has resumed and that the 2022 agreement is no longer holding in practice.
1: Emma, let's turn to the phrase spillover. It can sound abstract. In this case, what does it mean?
4: Here, spillover means a conflict crossing borders or affecting neighboring countries. That can happen through fighting, refugees, weapons, political intervention, or attacks. The United Nations has warned that hostilities have spread into neighboring areas and has urged all sides to avoid a wider war. The United Nations said in September 2026 that fighting around Tigray had intensified and had spread into neighboring areas. It warned that the crisis could become a broader and more destructive conflict. That is a warning about regional risk, not a statement that a wider war has already begun.
0: That distinction matters. The risk is not the same as an established regional war. Alex, what is making the regional risk more serious now?
2: Relations between Ethiopia and Eritrea have also sharply worsened. Ethiopia expelled 10 Eritrean diplomats and closed its embassy in Eritrea on October 1, 2026. Ethiopia accused Eritrea of supporting rebels in Tigray. Eritrea rejected that accusation and said it would respond by cutting diplomatic ties. The Associated Press also reported that Ethiopia's army chief accused Eritrea, Sudan, and Egypt of supporting Tigrayan rebels. Those accusations raise the risk that an internal Ethiopian conflict could draw in neighboring states. But the available reports do not independently establish the full extent of that alleged support.
0: Emma, Alex has described accusations and a diplomatic break. What does that change in practical terms?
4: It increases the political danger around the fighting. Ethiopia and Eritrea are no longer only dealing with military tension inside northern Ethiopia. Their diplomatic relationship has also deteriorated. That can make communication harder at the same time that accusations are becoming more serious. But we should keep the evidence separate from the possible consequences. The reports show the expulsions, the embassy closure, and the accusations. They do not show the full scale of outside involvement. So the careful interpretation is that the danger of regional involvement has increased, while the exact level of that involvement remains unclear.
0: Let's bring civilians into the center of this discussion. A regional crisis is often described through borders and armies, but the United Nations has also warned about people already affected by the earlier war. Alex?
3: The United Nations says civilians face serious protection risks. This includes people displaced by the previous war and people newly forced from their homes. The United Nations also reported attacks and disruption affecting aid organizations. Between 2025 and 2026, armed groups seized at least 10 humanitarian vehicles, and only two had been recovered by September 30. Access for aid workers and civilians has also been restricted. The United Nations cited disrupted telecommunications, suspended flights, road restrictions, and insecurity. These problems limit the movement of aid workers, supplies, and civilians. Humanitarian organizations are also facing funding shortages.
0: Emma, what is the connection between those access problems and the risk of a wider conflict?
4: The connection is that fighting can create needs faster than aid can reach people. When roads, flights, communications, and security are disrupted, it becomes harder to move supplies and people. The United Nations has warned that civilians are at serious risk, including people displaced by the earlier war. There is also a regional dimension. If people are forced from their homes again, neighboring areas may have to deal with new displacement. The supplied United Nations warning refers to hostilities spreading into neighboring areas. It does not provide a new regional displacement figure, so we should not suggest one.
0: Alex, the 2022 peace agreement is still mentioned in the international response. What was it meant to do, and why is it relevant now?
3: The Pretoria Agreement was designed to end the war. It aimed to restore federal authority in Tigray, support the disarmament and reintegration of fighters, reopen humanitarian access, restore services, and help displaced people return. The United Nations is urging the parties to return to dialogue under that framework. Its relevance is direct. The renewed fighting shows that the agreement has not prevented a return to conflict. At the same time, the agreement remains the framework the United Nations is pointing to for dialogue. That is a diplomatic path, not evidence that talks have already resumed.
0: Emma, does the airport advance make a political settlement less likely, or is that too strong a conclusion?
4: It would be too strong to draw that conclusion from the airport report alone. The report shows a military advance and a change in control at one important site. It does not tell us what either side will do politically. What we can say is that renewed fighting makes the United Nations call for dialogue more urgent, because the previous framework is under pressure. The wider danger comes from several developments appearing together: intensified fighting, reports of advances, accusations involving neighboring states, and a serious humanitarian access problem. Taken together, these facts explain why the United Nations has warned about a broader and more destructive conflict. They still do not prove that such a conflict will happen.
0: Alex, before we close, what should listeners watch for in the next stage? Please stay with what is supported by the reporting.
3: The key points are whether fighting continues around Tigray and neighboring areas, whether diplomatic tensions between Ethiopia and Eritrea deepen, and whether humanitarian access becomes more restricted. The available reports also point to the importance of the Pretoria framework and the call for dialogue. Those are the developments most closely connected to the risk of a wider crisis.
0: Emma, one final word from you.
4: The main lesson is that spillover is not only about armies crossing a border. It can also involve political intervention, displacement, weapons, and attacks that affect neighboring countries. The United Nations has warned about that broader danger. The immediate human cost is already visible, in displacement, threats to civilians, and restricted aid access.
0: Today's discussion brought together three parts of the story. Alex explained the reported federal advance, the broken peace agreement, and the worsening dispute with Eritrea. Emma explained why the United Nations sees a risk of regional spillover while also separating that risk from proof of a wider war. We also heard how fighting is restricting aid and increasing danger for civilians. This is Maya for Slow English FM. Thank you for listening wherever you are.

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Here is the weather forecast for 6:30 UTC using estimates from Open Meteo. In New York, expect about 13 degrees Celsius with clear skies. In London, expect about 14 degrees Celsius with partly cloudy skies. In Paris, expect about 14 degrees Celsius with cloudy skies. In Cape Town, expect about 19 degrees Celsius with clear skies. In New Delhi, expect about 33 degrees Celsius with clear skies. In Hong Kong, expect about 27 degrees Celsius with drizzle.

0: This is Slow English FM. I'm Maya. In this interview, we ask who should control artificial intelligence, the companies building it, employers using it, or governments writing the rules. Leo covers technology and digital life. Welcome, Leo. The question is becoming more urgent because AI is moving into workplaces, public policy, and personal support. What is the main change in the debate?
1: The debate is moving from promises by technology companies toward formal oversight. Deutsche Welle reports that a former OpenAI safety engineer warned that AI companies are not being careful enough. The warning came days after President Donald Trump signed a voluntary pact with major AI companies. The engineer said the industry needs safeguards, similar to those used in nuclear power or aviation. Those are stronger controls than a company simply promising to act responsibly.
0: Let's pause on that phrase, voluntary pact. What does it mean in practical terms, and what is its limit?
2: A voluntary pact is an agreement that companies choose to sign rather than a rule imposed by law. TechCrunch reports that nearly every major technology chief executive was brought together to sign an AI safety pledge. President Donald Trump called the pledge morally binding, but the source also describes it as a voluntary pledge. So its force comes from the company's commitment, not from a legal penalty described in the report. That is why critics can ask whether promises are enough for a technology that may affect many people.
0: Government involvement is also being discussed. What role is being considered in Washington?
1: Al Jazeera reported that President Trump was expected to name Intelligence Chief Jay Clayton as an AI czar. The report presented this as a possible selection. It linked the possible appointment to growing calls for government intervention in rapidly developing AI. The important point is that the discussion is not only about companies policing themselves. It also includes the question of whether the government should coordinate or direct oversight.
0: The evidence also points to California. What are the new workplace rules trying to address?
1: The Guardian reports that California has introduced workplace rules aimed at several fears. These include job losses, algorithmic surveillance, and automated control. Algorithmic surveillance means using software to track or influence workers' activity and behavior. The California debate asks whether employers should be allowed to monitor workers and make decisions with algorithms. It also asks how much human review should be required.
0: Human review sounds important, but it can mean different things. What is the disagreement between worker advocates and employers?
1: The Guardian says worker advocates view the California measures as an important first step. Some employers, however, argue that detailed rules for every AI tool may not fit the way companies actually use the technology. This creates a basic policy choice. Rules can set clear limits for monitoring and automated decisions, but rules that are too specific may not fit every workplace or every use of AI. The source reports that disagreement. It does not settle which approach is best.
0: So, workplace regulation is not only about whether AI is used, it is also about power. Who can watch workers and who makes the final decision? Is that a fair reading?
1: Yes, that is a fair interpretation of the issues described by The Guardian. The reported questions are who may monitor workers, who may use algorithms to make decisions, and how much human review must remain. The rules are aimed at the effects of AI on workers rather than only at the technology itself.
0: There is another side to this discussion. Some research suggests that AI can sometimes feel supportive. What did the research find?
1: CNA reports on a psychological research report in which generative AI messages were rated as more emotionally supportive than human-written messages in some experiments. The experiments involved feelings of anger and fear. The researchers connected this partly to what they called actionable support. That means a specific and realistic suggestion that a person can follow. This suggests that an AI message may sometimes offer useful support in a difficult moment.
0: That may sound encouraging, but can we take it as evidence that people should depend on chatbots for emotional care?
2: No. CNA also reports important limits. The experiments were short, so they cannot show what happens when someone depends on a chatbot for months. They also cannot show what happens when a person uses one during a mental health crisis. Participants still preferred human interaction for emotional engagement. That preference was especially strong when the human relationship included personal knowledge and continued involvement.
0: In simple terms, an AI system may give a useful suggestion, but it does not replace an ongoing human relationship. Is that what the research supports?
1: Yes. That is a careful summary of the findings reported by CNA. The research suggests that AI can produce messages people rate as supportive in some situations. It also shows that people still value human connection, especially when another person knows them and remains involved over time. The research does not show that chatbots are safe for every emotional need.
0: Let's bring the different parts together. We have voluntary promises from companies, possible government oversight, workplace rules, and questions about emotional support. What kind of control does this evidence point toward?
2: The evidence points to several layers of control rather than one simple answer. Voluntary promises can show that companies accept responsibility, but the Deutsche Welle report raises the question of whether promises are strong enough. Government action is being discussed, including the possible appointment reported by Al Jazeera. California is trying workplace rules that address monitoring and automated decisions, according to The Guardian. And the CNA research shows why personal use also needs caution. An AI response may feel supportive while its long-term safety remains uncertain.
0: What should listeners watch for as this debate continues?
1: They should watch who is responsible when an AI system affects a person. In the workplace, that means asking whether an employer can monitor activity or make decisions through software, and whether a human must review the result. In public policy, it means asking whether a pledge is voluntary or backed by law. In personal use, it means remembering the limits reported by CNN, especially for long-term dependence or a mental health crisis. These are different settings, but they share one question. Who can challenge an AI decision, and who remains responsible for it?
0: That is where we'll leave it. Thanks for listening to Slow English FM. I'm Maya. Leo has been covering technology and digital life. Goodbye. Slow English FM. The world in clear English.
3: This is the word of the news with Emma. You heard evictions in the news. Here it means official actions that make people leave a home or building. For example, the new law protects families from sudden evictions. You heard co-pilot in the news. Here it means the second pilot who helps control an aircraft. For example, the co-pilot checked the flight plan before takeoff.

0: This is Slow English FM, with a clear look at one important story. I'm Maya. In this program, we examine what happened during a failed execution in Tennessee, what officials have announced, and what questions remain. Alex is with me. Thank you for listening, wherever you are. Krista Pike remains unconscious and on a mechanical ventilator in a Tennessee hospital. Reports published on October 2nd said Tennessee officials failed to complete her lethal injection 2 days earlier. Her lawyers say she survived two injections. The governor has ordered an independent review, and Tennessee has halted its remaining executions for 2026. Alex, what is known about Pike's condition?
1: The BBC reported that Pike remained critically ill in a hospital in Nashville, Tennessee on the night of October 2nd. Her lawyers said she was unconscious and needed a ventilator. That is a machine that helps a person breathe. They also said hospital staff were working to clear the drug from her system.
0: What do her lawyers say went wrong during the execution?
1: The lawyers said officials gave Pike two doses of pentobarbital. Pentobarbital is the drug Tennessee uses in its current single-drug lethal injection procedure. They said there were problems with the intravenous lines. An intravenous line, often called an IV, is a tube used to put medicine into a vein. The lawyers said the drug may have entered tissue instead of the bloodstream.
0: So the concern is not only the drug itself, it is also where the drug went?
1: That is the concern described by Pike's lawyers. They said her arms were swollen, burned, and blistered. They also accused officials from Tennessee's Corrections Department of ignoring earlier warnings. Those warnings concerned medical conditions that could make it especially difficult to place IV lines. These claims come from Pike's lawyers. They are not an official finding.
0: What has Tennessee's governor done in response?
1: Governor Bill Lee ordered an independent review of the failed execution. He also halted the state's remaining executions for 2026. The Associated Press reported that this was not Tennessee's first unsuccessful execution attempt in that year.
0: What happened in the earlier case?
1: The Associated Press reported that officials stopped the execution of Tony R. Carruthers in May. They could not establish the required intravenous access. In simple terms, they could not create a working IV connection for the execution drugs. The Pike case was therefore the second unsuccessful execution attempt in Tennessee in 2026, according to that report.
0: This case also follows earlier problems with Tennessee's execution procedures. What changed in the state's method?
1: Tennessee changed from a three-drug lethal injection procedure to a single-drug procedure using pentobarbital in 2024. The Associated Press reported that the change followed an earlier review. That review found problems with the state's execution procedures and with testing of the drugs used.
0: Was there an earlier execution that raised those drug testing concerns?
1: Yes. An execution attempt involving Oscar Smith was halted in 2022. Tennessee acknowledged that it had not properly tested its lethal injection drugs. A later review found that the state had not followed its own revised procedures. Those earlier findings provide context for the new independent review. They show that the review comes after earlier questions about execution procedures and drug testing.
0: There is also a legal and human history behind this case. Who is Krista Pike, and why was she sentenced to death?
1: The Associated Press reported that Pike was sentenced to death for the 1995 killing of 19-year-old Colleen Slemmer. The two were classmates at a job training facility in Knoxville. Pike was 18 at the time. Those facts explain the original death sentence. They do not answer the new questions about what happened during the attempted execution.
0: What are the main questions now?
1: The first question is medical. What happened to Pike after the two injections, and what is her condition? Her lawyer said she remained unconscious and on a ventilator in reports published on October 2nd. The second question is procedural. Were the IV difficulties known in advance, and were the state's procedures followed? The third question concerns oversight. Tennessee has ordered an independent review after two unsuccessful execution attempts in 1 year. The reports used for this program do not provide the review's findings.
0: The case has also reopened the wider debate over the death penalty. PBS News reported that both sides of that debate were demanding answers after the failure. The event has therefore raised questions for people on both sides, although the reports do not give their specific arguments. What is clear is that the failed execution has led to a medical crisis, a state-ordered review, and a pause in Tennessee's remaining executions for 2026.
2: The immediate facts remain serious. Pike was reported to be unconscious and on a ventilator. Her lawyers described problems with the IV lines and said she received two doses of pentobarbital. Governor Lee ordered an independent review, and Tennessee halted its remaining executions for 2026. The review's findings have not been provided in the reports used for this program.
0: That is our report on the failed execution of Krista Pike in Tennessee. 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Thank you for listening.

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1: Welcome to Slow English FM with a clear look at one important story. I'm Maya. Thanks for listening. India has beaten Pakistan to win gold in the men's cricket final at the Asian Games.
2: India won by 19 runs in the 2020 final in Nishin near Nagoya, Japan. India scored 211 runs for 6. Pakistan finished on 192 for 6.
1: Alex, what decided the match for India?
3: India made a strong total with 2 important innings. Abhishek Sharma scored 61 runs. Tilak Varma made an unbeaten 51 from 22 balls. That gave Pakistan a difficult target to chase.
1: Pakistan came close in its reply. Who led that effort?
4: Hasan Nawaz scored 96 runs for Pakistan, but the team reached only 192 for 6. India therefore kept a 19-run lead until the end of the final.
1: This was more than a final between two teams. Why does the result carry wider importance in the games?
3: The result gave India a cricket gold medal double. India's women had already beaten Sri Lanka in the women's final on September 22, 2026. The men's victory completed the 2 gold medals for India in the cricket competition.
1: The match also took place in a difficult sporting relationship. What was reported about the ceremony before the game?
4: The Guardian reported that the captains did not take part in the traditional pre-match handshake. India and Pakistan meet in international tournaments and on neutral ground because of political tensions. After the victory, India's players celebrated by parading their national flag around the ground.
1: And there was another medal decided in the men's competition.
4: Sri Lanka won the bronze medal. It beat Bangladesh by 63 runs in the third-place match.
1: So India won a close final on the scoreboard with a strong first innings and a large contribution from Tilak Varma and Abhishek Sharma. Pakistan's Hasan Nawaz made 96, but India still held on to win by 19 runs. The victory completes India's cricket gold medal double at the Asian Games.
0: That is the latest from Slow English FM. 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
1: This is Slow English FM with a short international news flash. Thank you for listening. Bosnians are voting in a general election shaped by ethnic tensions and Russia's influence. France 24 reports that Milorad Dodik, a pro-Russian Serb politician, has dominated the campaign despite being banned from public office. Bosnia and Herzegovina is still struggling to recover from its 1992 to 1995 war. ABC News reports that citizens of all ethnicities are focused on everyday problems. The election is taking place in a country that continues to face deep ethnic divisions. That is the latest from Slow English FM. Slow English
0: FM. This is the Word of the News with Emma. You heard dominated in the news. Here, it means controlled or strongly influenced an event or activity. For example, one team dominated the game from the beginning. You heard divisions in the news. Here, it means strong disagreements or separations between groups. For example, the debate revealed deep divisions in the community.

0: 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Welcome to Slow English FM. I'm Maya. Daniel joins us for a clear look at world affairs, conflicts, and elections. We are discussing Brazil's presidential election and the choices facing voters. Thanks for listening, wherever you are. Brazil is holding its first round presidential election on October 4th, 2026. The main contest is between President Luiz Inácio Lula da Silva and Senator Flávio Bolsonaro, the son of former President Jair Bolsonaro. Daniel, what is the main fact to understand first?
1: The main fact is that the race is very close. Al Jazeera reports that Lula is still ahead, but his lead is narrowing. Recent polls reported by Al Jazeera and Deutsche Welle suggest that neither candidate is likely to win outright in the first round. That would lead to a runoff or a second vote between the leading candidates on October 25th.
0: So the first round may not decide the president. What would the runoff mean in this case?
1: If neither candidate wins outright, the leading candidates would meet again on October 25. Al Jazeera reports that Lula and Flávio Bolsonaro are the candidates most likely to reach that second vote. The reports describe a likely runoff, not a final result. Polls do not decide the election.
0: This election also includes other offices. What else are voters choosing?
1: Al Jazeera reports that Brazilians are also choosing lawmakers, governors, and senators. The same report says Brazil has nearly 160 million registered voters. So the vote is not only about the presidency. It also includes several other political offices.
0: Why is this race linked to Brazil's recent political history? Lula defeated Jair Bolsonaro by less than 2 percentage points in the 2022 presidential election, according to Al Jazeera. In 2026, Jair Bolsonaro's son, Flávio Bolsonaro, is challenging Lula. The narrow result in 2022 helps explain why this new contest is being watched as another close race between the two political camps. Let's move to public security. What does the reporting tell us about organized crime?
1: The Associated Press reports that Lula and Flávio Bolsonaro have sharply different positions on organized crime. That makes security policy an important issue in the campaign. The reporting identifies a clear difference between the candidates, but it does not set out a full comparison of their specific security plans.
0: That is an important limit. We can say the issue matters, but we should not add policy details that have not been reported. How does the United States enter this campaign?

0: campaign.
1: The Associated Press reports that the candidates also have sharply different positions on Brazil's relationship with the administration of U.S. President Donald Trump. Al Jazeera reports that Trump has not formally endorsed Flávio Bolsonaro, but has said he is watching the election closely.
2: What has that attention meant inside the campaign?
1: Al Jazeera reports that Lula supporters describe Trump's attention as possible interference. In simple terms, they are concerned that a foreign leader's public involvement could influence Brazil's election. The same report says some Bolsonaro supporters welcome outside pressure for change. Those are positions held by groups in the campaign. They are not a settled judgment about Trump's effect on the result.
2: So there is no formal endorsement, but the relationship with Washington is still part of the political debate. What can we say about the possible effect of the election on that relationship?
1: The reported facts support a careful answer. The two main candidates have different positions on Brazil's relationship with the Trump administration. If one of them becomes president, the tone and direction of that relationship could differ. That is an interpretation of the reported positions. The reporting does not give a detailed forecast of future agreements or policy changes.
2: Let's turn to the Amazon. Why is forest policy part of the election's wider importance?
1: The Associated Press reports that Brazil contains about 60% of the Amazon rainforest. It also reports that the two candidates have different approaches to forest protection and deforestation control. Those facts make Amazon policy a major part of the campaign. They also give the issue importance beyond Brazil, because the election concerns policy in a country that contains such a large part of the rainforest. That last point is an interpretation of the reported facts.
2: There is also a practical picture from remote communities. What has been reported about voting there?
1: Al Jazeera reports that ballot boxes are reaching remote indigenous communities by boat. The report also describes Amazon conservation as a key issue in the election. This shows that the vote includes communities in difficult-to-reach areas, including remote indigenous communities. It does not, by itself, tell us how those communities will vote.
2: When we put these issues together, can we say the election has both domestic and international dimensions?
1: Yes, if we clearly present that as an interpretation. The reported domestic issues include organized crime, forest protection, and deforestation control. The campaign also includes different positions on Brazil's relationship with the Trump administration. Brazil contains about 60% of the Amazon rainforest, according to the Associated Press. Because of those reported facts, it is reasonable to view the election as important both inside Brazil and in its relations with the United States. But the available reporting does not support a precise prediction about what either candidate would do after the election.
2: Let's return to the likely runoff. What do the reports allow us to say, and what should we avoid saying?
1: We can say that Al Jazeera reports a narrowing lead for Lula and says neither candidate is likely to win outright. Deutsche Welle also reports that the first round will likely lead to a runoff. If that happens, the second vote is scheduled for October 25th, 2026. We should avoid calling the runoff certain, and we should avoid predicting its winner. The reports describe a close contest, not a final outcome.
2: And the presidential result will not be the only result that matters politically, because lawmakers, governors, and senators are also being chosen.
1: That is correct. Al Jazeera reports that these offices are also part of the election. The presidential race is receiving much of the international attention, but the election includes those other contests as well. The available reporting tells us that voters are choosing them. It does not provide enough detail to predict the balance that will result from those races.
2: Daniel, give us the short version. Why is Brazil's election being watched so closely?
1: It is a close first-round contest between Lula and Flavio Bolsonaro. Recent reports say a runoff is likely, with a second vote scheduled for October 25 if needed. The campaign includes organized crime, Brazil's relationship with the Trump administration, and different approaches to protecting the Amazon and controlling deforestation. The 2022 election was decided by less than 2 percentage points, according to Al Jazeera. That history, together with the current close polling, makes this another closely watched election. The possible effects on Brazil's foreign relations and Amazon policy are interpretations of these reported differences, not certain predictions.
2: Daniel, thank you. That was our look at Brazil's presidential election and the issues around it. Thanks for listening to Slow English FM. We'll return with more international news and clear explanations.

This is the word of the news with Emma. You heard runoff in the news. Here it means a second election held when no candidate wins enough votes in the first round. For example, the two leading candidates will compete in a runoff. You heard coalition in the news. Here it means a group of political parties that joins together to govern. For example, the party needs a coalition to form a government. You heard debris in the news. Here it means broken pieces left after something is damaged or destroyed. For example, workers cleared debris from the road.

0: 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This is Slow English FM, with a clear look at science and the environment. I'm Maya. NASA's Crew 13 mission has begun its journey to the International Space Station. Nora covers science and the environment. Welcome.
1: Thank you.
0: Let's begin with the event itself. What happened, and why does this mission matter?
1: NASA's SpaceX Crew 13 launched from Cape Canaveral in Florida on October 1, 2026. The Falcon 9 rocket carried four people to the International Space Station. They are NASA astronauts Jessica Watkins and Luke Delaney, Canadian astronaut Joshua Kutrick, and Russian cosmonaut Sergei Teryatnikov. NASA says the launch took place at 11:10 a.m. Eastern Time.
2: The Dragon spacecraft was expected to reach the station at about 7 p.m., after a flight of roughly 7 hours and 50 minutes. The crew joined the station's Expedition 75 team. NASA also said the earlier Crew 12 team was scheduled to return to Earth after a short handover period.
0: So this is not only a trip to the station, it is also a changeover between crews. What work will Crew 13 carry out once it is there? The mission includes several research projects. One will grow tissues made from human stem cells in microgravity. NASA says this work could support personalized medicine, disease studies, and pharmaceutical testing. The crew will also study plant growth and crop production. That research looks at how plants can be grown in space. NASA lists this as part of the mission's science work, but the supplied information does not give a specific result that the crew is expected to produce. Other projects will examine blood flow problems linked to microgravity. The crew will also test an in-flight device for monitoring astronaut health. Together, these projects cover human health, medicine, and food production in space.
3: You used the word microgravity. For listeners who may not know it, what does that mean here?
0: In this mission, microgravity refers to the very weak effect of weight that researchers study aboard the space station. The supplied NASA information connects that condition with research on human tissues, blood flow, and plant growth. Those are the areas the mission will examine.
3: The research sounds wide-ranging. What could be the practical value, especially for people on Earth?
0: NASA links the human tissue experiment to three possible uses: personalized medicine, disease studies, and pharmaceutical testing. Personalized medicine means treatment research aimed at an individual patient's needs. In this case, the link is a possible use, not a result already reported from Crew 13. The blood flow study is focused on problems associated with microgravity. The health monitoring device is designed to be tested during flight. The plant research concerns growth and crop production. These projects show how the station is being used as a research laboratory, but the supplied information does not give final findings from the mission yet.
3: That distinction is important. The mission has started, but the results are still ahead. Let's move to the larger space program. NASA describes Crew 13 as part of its Commercial Crew Program. What is that program?
0: NASA's Commercial Crew Program uses private companies to provide regular transportation for astronauts between the United States and the space station. NASA says this allows the agency to focus more on future missions beyond low Earth orbit. Low Earth orbit is the region around Earth where the space station operates. SpaceX began regular crew rotation missions after NASA certified its Crew Dragon system in 2020. That means Crew 13 continues an established transport service. It is not described as a one-time demonstration.
3: How is this different from NASA building and operating every crew spacecraft itself? Under the program, private companies provide the regular transportation service,
4: while NASA remains focused on its wider human spaceflight goals. NASA's program description places those goals beyond low Earth orbit. The supplied information does not give a cost comparison or say how responsibilities are divided for every part of the mission, so it is better to keep the point simple. SpaceX provides the Crew Dragon transport, and NASA uses that service for station missions.
0: There is also an international element. The crew includes people from the United States, Canada, and Russia. What can we say about that without going beyond the reported facts?
4: We can say that the four-person crew includes two NASA astronauts, one Canadian astronaut, and one Russian cosmonaut. NASA identifies the crew members in those roles. BBC News also reports that the group includes two Americans, a Russian, and a Canadian. The crew is joining an existing station team called Expedition 75. Those details show the national makeup of this mission and its place in the station's crew rotation. The supplied information does not describe wider political effects, so we should not claim more than that.
3: What does the regular launch schedule change for the station?
4: Crew 13 provides another crew rotation for the International Space Station. NASA says the earlier Crew 12 team was scheduled to return after a short handover period. That handover allows the incoming and outgoing crews to overlap before the earlier team leaves, according to NASA's description of this mission's schedule. The larger point is that Crew 13 is part of a continuing service. NASA says commercial crew missions now provide regular transportation to the station, and its press material says Crew Dragon regular missions began after certification in 2020.
3: If we look ahead to the science, what should listeners watch for from this mission?
4: The key areas are the human stem cell-derived tissues, plant growth and crop production, blood flow, and the in-flight health monitoring device. NASA connects the tissue work with possible uses in medicine and drug testing. But the information available for this report describes the research plans, not completed results. My reading of the mission is that its importance has two parts. First, it carries out research on health and food production in microgravity. Second, it shows how regular access to the station is now supported by a commercial spacecraft service. Both points are stated in NASA's material about Crew 13 and the Commercial Crew Program.
3: So the immediate story is a new crew reaching the station, while the longer story is about research and a regular way to send people there. Is that a fair summary?
4: Yes. Crew 13 launched from Florida with four crew members and joined Expedition 75. Its research covers human tissues, plants, blood flow, and astronaut health. And NASA identifies the mission as part of an established commercial transport program that began regular Crew Dragon missions after certification in 2020.
3: Nora, thank you. This has been Science and the Planet on Slow English FM. Thanks for listening, wherever you are. I'm Maya. We'll return with more international news and clear explanations.

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1: This is Slow English FM with a short sport flash. Welcome and thanks for listening. Luke Humphreys and Gerwin Price have reached the World Grand Prix Darts Final in Leicester. Humphreys beat James Wade 5-3. Price defeated Nathan Aspinall 5-2. The final is a repeat of the 2023 contest. BBC News reports that Humphreys is the world number 2. Sky News says both players are seeking a second World Grand Prix title. The event uses a double start format in which players must begin each leg with a scoring double. In boxing, British light heavyweight Ben Whittaker beat Conor Wallace on points in Birmingham. Whittaker survived a strong attack from Wallace in the final round. BBC News says the result moves Whittaker closer to a possible world title fight. Sky News describes the win as a unanimous decision after a difficult final round for Whittaker. That is the Sport Flash from Slow English FM.

0: 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This is our roundtable on energy, prices, and the pressure on oil supplies. I'm Maya. With us are Omar, our economy and work columnist, and Alex, our journalist. Welcome and thank you for listening. G7 countries have agreed to release up to 100 million barrels of diesel and crude oil over 4 months. The aim is to reduce pressure on fuel supplies and limit further price rises. The International Energy Agency will supervise the release. Omar, what is the main economic meaning of this decision?
1: The main meaning is that governments are trying to add stored fuel to the market while supplies are under pressure. The Energy Information Administration says oil inventories can act as a buffer between supply and demand. A buffer is a stock that can soften a sudden shortage. If current production is below consumption, a release can add supply and may reduce market pressure. But the effect depends on the size and timing of the release.
2: The pressure is already visible in fuel prices. Le Monde reports that diesel reached about $6.53 per gallon in the United States. The European average reached about €2.24 per liter in late September and early October 2026. The G7 decision followed pressure from the United States, which had considered restricting diesel exports.
0: Alex, the plan includes both crude oil and diesel. Why does that distinction matter in this story?
3: The reporting says the supply problem concerns refined fuels as well as crude oil. Refineries damaged in the Middle East are out of service. Le Monde also reports that flows from the Persian Gulf have fallen by 75% since the end of February. So the pressure is linked to more than one part of the oil supply picture.
1: That is why the form of the release matters. The G7 plan names both crude oil and diesel. The available reporting does not give a separate estimate for the effect of each type of stock, but the decision itself shows that the response covers both forms of supply.
0: Omar, can you explain what a strategic reserve is in simple terms?
1: The Energy Information Administration defines a strategic reserve as petroleum kept for a major supply interruption. A release, sometimes called a drawdown, puts some of that stored oil or fuel into the market. The economic idea is simple. When normal supply is under pressure, stored supply can provide a temporary buffer.
2: The timing is part of the plan. Le Monde reports that releases can begin within 20 days. The agreement also allows additional action if necessary. Those details show that the G7 is presenting the reserves as a response to an immediate supply problem, not as a permanent source of fuel.
0: Europe has a particular reason to worry about diesel. Alex, what does the reporting show about that exposure?
3: Le Monde reports that about half of Europe's diesel consumption is covered by imports. The United States is Europe's leading supplier. The report also says European refining capacity has fallen sharply in recent years. These facts leave Europe exposed to problems in foreign supplies, transport routes, and refining operations.
1: The price figures show why that exposure matters for the economic discussion. Diesel reached about $6.53 per gallon in the United States, and the European average reached about €2.24 per liter. The supplied reporting gives those figures, but it does not provide a new estimate for the effect on the wider cost of goods.
0: So listeners should see Europe's import dependence as part of the pressure, but not as a complete forecast of future prices. Alex, what happened politically before the agreement?
2: According to Le Monde, the United States had considered restricting diesel exports. The G7 agreement followed pressure from Washington. The members also agreed not to ban or restrict energy exports between them. That commitment is part of the same agreement as the reserve release. That political setting helps explain the two parts of the decision. The G7 is releasing stored oil and diesel. At the same time, its members are promising not to add restrictions to energy exports between them. My interpretation is that the group is trying to increase available supply while avoiding a new barrier to trade within the group.
0: This is not the first emergency release mentioned in the reporting. Omar, what happened in March?
1: Le Monde reports that IEA member countries pledged to make 400 million barrels available in March 2026 after an earlier surge in oil prices. The United States released nearly half of that amount. Some European countries released much less than their announced volumes.
4: That earlier event gives useful context, but the two plans are not the same. The current G7 plan is for up to 100 million barrels over 4 months. The March pledge involved 400 million barrels, different participants, and different timing. The figures should not be treated as if they describe one release.
0: What does that earlier experience tell us about public announcements and the fuel that actually reaches the market?
1: It shows that an announced volume and the amount released by each country can differ. In March, some European countries released much less than their announced volumes, according to Le Monde. That makes the timing and the delivery of the new plan important. Not only the headline number of 100 million barrels.
5: The current plan says releases can begin within 20 days. The report also says further action is possible if necessary. Those details are part of the stated plan. They do not tell us how much each country will release or exactly when every barrel will reach the market.
0: Let's turn to the limits. Can emergency reserves calm prices for a long time? Alex, start with what the action cannot do.
4: Le Monde reports that reserves are finite. An energy advisor warned that they cannot be mobilized repeatedly once they have been used. The release may calm prices in the short term, but it does not permanently replace refineries that are out of service or trade routes under pressure.
1: The Energy Information Administration describes inventories as a buffer between supply and demand. That means the protection has a limit. A release can add supply during a period of pressure. If the disruption continues, the stored supply is not an unlimited answer. Its effect also depends on when the fuel reaches the market.
0: The agreement also mentions longer-term work. Omar, what does that work involve?
1: Le Monde reports that the agreement calls for work to reduce refinery margins and transport costs. The report presents these measures as responses to deeper supply problems. It does not present them as a permanent replacement for functioning refineries and stable trade routes.
4: That distinction matters. The reserve release is the emergency part of the agreement. The work on refinery margins and transport costs addresses other pressures named in the report. The same report does not say that the damaged refineries have been repaired, or that the reduced flows from the Persian Gulf have returned to their earlier level.
0: Before we close, let me put the central question to both of you. Can emergency reserves calm prices? Omar?
1: They may reduce market pressure in the short term if the release is large enough and reaches the market at the right time. That follows from the Energy Information Administration's description of inventories as a buffer. But the result is not guaranteed, and reserves cannot be used repeatedly without limit.
4: They may also respond to part of the current pressure on crude oil and refined fuels. But the reporting also points to damaged refineries, lower flows from the Persian Gulf, and Europe's dependence on imported diesel. A stock release can address pressure for a time. It cannot by itself restore all of the capacity or flows described in the report.
0: Omar brought us the economic picture. A strategic reserve can act as a temporary buffer, but its effect depends on size, timing, and delivery. Alex explained the wider supply pressure, including the refinery problems, lower Persian Gulf flows, and Europe's dependence on imported diesel. The G7 plans to release up to 100 million barrels over 4 months, with the International Energy Agency supervising the release. The immediate aim is to limit price pressure. The longer challenge is dealing with the supply problems that reserves cannot permanently replace. 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Slow English FM. The world in clear English.
6: This is the word of the news with Emma. You heard execution in the news. Here it means the official killing of a prisoner as a legal punishment. For example, the court stopped the execution at the last minute. You heard ventilator in the news. Here it means a machine that helps a person breathe. For example, the patient needed a ventilator after the operation. You heard debris in the news. Here, it means scattered pieces left after something has been damaged or destroyed. For example, workers cleared debris from the road after the storm.

0: This is Slow English FM, with a clear conversation about science and the environment. I'm Maya. Nora covers science and the environment. Welcome, and thanks for listening. NASA says researchers have developed a material that could be made directly on the Moon or Mars. The possible consequence is significant. Future missions could produce or repair some equipment at a base and carry fewer replacement supplies from Earth. Nora, what exactly has NASA developed?
1: NASA says researchers at its Glenn Research Center in Cleveland developed a new material for possible manufacturing during future space missions. It combines a biodegradable plastic with simulated lunar or Martian dust. NASA says the material could be created directly on the Moon or Mars.
0: Let's clarify the role of the plastic. NASA says bacteria could potentially produce it when fed with crew waste or carbon dioxide. Is that a separate possibility or part of the material described in the announcement?
1: NASA describes it as a potential source for the plastic. The material itself combines biodegradable plastic with simulated lunar or Martian dust. NASA says bacteria could potentially produce the plastic using crew waste or carbon dioxide.
0: The dust is not simply described as an added ingredient. What did NASA report about its effect on the material?
1: NASA reports that adding the simulated dust made the material stronger and easier to process. Researchers also found that different types and amounts of dust could change the material's properties. That means the material can be adjusted in different ways during the research.
0: What kinds of equipment could this approach support?
1: NASA says the material could be used for habitat equipment. Its examples include structural brackets, wrenches, and chairs. NASA also says that producing this kind of equipment at a lunar or Martian base could reduce the need to carry replacement supplies from Earth.
0: That brings us to launch mass. Why does local production matter for a space mission?
1: NASA says local manufacturing could reduce launch mass and resupply needs. Launch mass means the amount of material a spacecraft must carry from Earth. If equipment could be produced or repaired at the destination, a mission might need fewer replacement supplies from Earth.
0: The announcement also describes testing. What tests has NASA reported?
2: NASA says some samples are being exposed to extreme temperatures in its Lunar Environment Structural Test Rig. Other samples are planned for testing outside the International Space Station during MISSE 23. These tests examine the material under demanding space-related conditions.
0: What does that testing tell us about the current stage of the work?
1: NASA says the research is still in testing. The work has examined the material's design and the effects of adding different types and amounts of simulated dust. NASA has also described tests that are underway or planned. The announced work is focused on research into manufacturing for future space missions.
0: There's also an environmental point in the design. The plastic is described as biodegradable, while the dust imitates material found on the destination. What can we say about that combination?
1: NASA says the researchers combined a biodegradable plastic with simulated lunar or Martian dust. It also says the plastic could potentially come from bacteria using crew waste or carbon dioxide. These details describe the materials and a possible source for the plastic.
0: So the development connects material design with a larger mission goal. What is the careful conclusion from NASA's report?
1: NASA has developed a material for research into local manufacturing on the Moon and Mars. NASA reports that simulated dust can make the material stronger and easier to process, and that different dust types and amounts can change its properties. NASA says local production could reduce launch mass and the need for replacement supplies from Earth. The research is still in testing, with further tests described for the material.
0: Nora, thanks for explaining the science and the possible mission benefits. This has been Science and the Planet on Slow English FM. 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
1: This is Slow English FM with a short international news flash. Thanks for listening. A United States Marine has been arrested in Japan on suspicion of murder. CNA reports the arrest. ABC News says the Marine was detained in connection with a death in Japan. The Office of the United States Ambassador says it is providing full cooperation with the investigation.

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1: You are listening to Slow English FM. I'm Leo with a chronicle about technology and digital life. Apple says it will add new controls to macOS full disk access. This permission can let an app read files, email, messages, and browsing history. Apple says users will need to take more explicit action before giving an app this level of access. Apple links the change to the growing power of AI agents. The company says these tools make broad access to personal data riskier. Ars Technica reports that the changes are intended to reduce possible abuse by AI agents. Full disk access was originally designed to help applications such as backup tools work properly. But the permission can provide access far beyond one file or one folder. It can reach several kinds of personal information on a Mac. Apple did not name Meta or Muse in its announcement. TechCrunch reports that the time

Ming followed public concern about whether desktop AI assistants can access private messages and other personal content. Apple's planned controls would make users take a clearer action before granting this broad permission. This is Leo for Slow English FM. Thanks for listening.

0: This is the word of the news with Emma. You heard dominated in the news. Here, it means controlled or strongly influenced an event or activity. For example, one team dominated the game from the beginning. You heard divisions in the news. Here, it means strong disagreements or separations between groups. For example, the debate revealed deep divisions in the community.
1: 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This is Slow English FM. Welcome to our evening roundtable, where we look at one major story from several angles. I'm Maya. With me are Daniel, covering world affairs, conflicts, and elections, and Alex, reporting on this story. Thank you for joining us. Chris the Pike remains unconscious and on a ventilator after Tennessee stopped an execution attempt. Her lawyers say the state gave her 2 doses of the execution drug, but the attempt did not cause her death. Tennessee's governor has ordered an independent review and suspended scheduled executions in the state for the rest of 2026. Alex, what is known about Pike's condition?
2: The latest reports say Pike is in critical condition at a hospital in Nashville, Tennessee. She is unconscious and receiving help from a mechanical ventilator. A ventilator is a machine that helps a person breathe. The information comes from her lawyers, as reported by CBC News, BBC News, and CNA.
1: What do her lawyers say happened during the execution attempt?
2: According to CNA, Pike's lawyers say the state gave her 2 doses of pentobarbital. Pentobarbital is a powerful barbiturate used in this execution method to cause unconsciousness and death. Her lawyers say the drug entered the tissue around the veins instead of entering the veins correctly. They say both of her arms became swollen, burned, and blistered.
1: Daniel, this is being called a botched execution. What does that term mean here?
3: A botched execution is an execution attempt that is stopped or fails to cause death as planned. In this case, Tennessee stopped the attempt and Pike survived it. The term matters because the event raises legal questions about cruel and unusual punishment, according to CNA. Pike's lawyers have asked the Tennessee court to preserve evidence from the attempt for possible constitutional claims.
1: So the legal issue is not only whether the execution was completed, it is also whether the way it was carried out may have violated constitutional protections.
3: That is the issue identified in the reporting. Pike's lawyers are seeking to preserve evidence. The supplied reports do not describe a court ruling on those possible claims, so it is important to separate the lawyer's position from a legal decision.
1: Alex, her lawyers also point to medical conditions. What are they saying?
2: CNA reports that her lawyers say Pike had small veins and thrombocytosis. Thrombocytosis is a blood disorder involving an unusually high platelet count. Her lawyers argue that officials had been warned these conditions could make intravenous access difficult. Intravenous access means placing a needle or tube into a vein so that medicine can be given.
4: Daniel, the question raised by that claim is whether the state knew about a possible problem before the attempt. What has Tennessee said?
3: Tennessee Governor Bill Lee ordered an independent review. He also suspended scheduled executions in the state for the rest of 2026. CNA reports that Lee said the state had followed its established protocol, but he called the result deeply disturbing. That creates 2 parts of the state response, a defense of the procedure and a decision to review what happened.
4: Alex, can you explain the execution protocol mentioned in the reports?
2: Tennessee changed to a 1-drug lethal injection protocol using pentobarbital in 2024, according to CNA. A one-drug protocol means that this execution method uses one drug rather than a series of different drugs. The reports say the failed attempt was the second botched execution in Tennessee in 2026. That has increased scrutiny of the state's procedures.
4: Daniel, why does the change to one drug matter in this discussion?
3: It matters because the state's chosen protocol is now part of the public and legal questions around the attempt. But the reports do not establish that the one-drug system caused this failure. They tell us that Tennessee uses pentobarbital under that protocol and that this attempt failed. The independent review is the state's announced way to examine what happened.
4: That is an important distinction. The change in protocol is a fact. Saying that it caused the failure would go beyond the information available. Alex, what is known about the moment when the attempt was stopped?
2: The supplied reports say Tennessee stopped the execution attempt on September 30. They do not provide a full medical timeline for each dose or for the decision to stop. They do report that Pike later remained unconscious and needed a ventilator. Her lawyers say hospital staff were providing life-saving care.
4: Daniel, the governor has ordered an independent review. What questions would the reported facts naturally put before that review?
3: The reports point to several questions without answering them. One concerns the state's established protocol and whether it was followed in the way officials say. Another concerns the medical information about Pike's veins and thrombocytosis, and the claim that officials had received warnings. A further question concerns the two doses described by her lawyers and the injuries they report. Those are the areas identified in the public accounts. The review's findings are not included in these reports.
4: Alex, what are the immediate human consequences described in the reporting?
2: The immediate consequence is that Pike survived the execution attempt, but is now critically ill. BBC News reports that she remained unconscious and was being treated at a hospital in Nashville. CBC News also reports that she is receiving breathing assistance from a ventilator. CNA reports that her lawyers describe life-saving care. These are reports about her condition, not a prediction about what will happen next.
4: Daniel, the case has also brought attention from both supporters and opponents of the death penalty. What does the reporting establish about that debate?
3: PBS News and Le Monde report that the failure has left both sides of the death penalty debate demanding answers. That does not mean both sides share the same argument. It means the event has become a new focus in the wider debate over capital punishment and the state's methods. The specific legal claims in Pike's case will depend on court proceedings and on evidence from the execution attempt.
4: Alex, can you give us the clearest summary of what is known and what remains open?
2: What is known is that Tennessee stopped the execution attempt. Pike survived, and she remained unconscious and on a ventilator in critical condition. Her lawyers say two doses of pentobarbital were given and that both arms were injured when the drug entered surrounding tissue. They also say officials had been warned about medical conditions that could make intravenous access difficult. What remains open includes the full medical sequence and the conclusions of the independent review.
4: Daniel, and from the state and legal angle.
3: The state says it followed its established protocol, while Governor Lee has called the result deeply disturbing. He has ordered an independent review and suspended scheduled executions in Tennessee for the rest of 2026. Pike's lawyers are seeking to preserve evidence for possible constitutional claims. So the case now has three connected parts: Pike's medical condition, the review of the state procedure, and the possible court challenge.
4: Daniel brought us the state response, the legal questions, and the wider death penalty debate. Alex explained Pike's condition, the reported medical difficulties, and the execution protocol. The key facts are clear, while the review and possible court proceedings may answer the remaining questions. Thank you both, and thank you for listening to Slow English FM.
1: That concludes the evening roundtable.

0: This is Slow English FM. Welcome to Health Explained. Maya here with a clear look at a major health story. Grace covers health and medicine for the station. Thanks for listening. An Ebola outbreak in the Democratic Republic of Congo has passed 4,000 reported deaths. Grace, what has changed and why does this outbreak matter now?
1: Congo's health ministry reported 4,018 deaths among about 8,300 Ebola cases. The outbreak was declared in eastern Congo on May 15, 2026. The Associated Press, in a report carried by ABC News, described it as the fastest-growing Ebola outbreak on record. The World Health Organization says it is the largest Ebola outbreak ever recorded in the Democratic Republic of the Congo, regardless of the Ebola species involved.
0: That is a very large number of deaths. There is also an earlier WHO figure. Can you explain the difference without confusing listeners?
1: Yes. The WHO reported 7,890 confirmed cases and 3,799 deaths in Congo as of September 23rd. The later Health Ministry report gave about 8,300 cases and 4,018 deaths. The figures come from different dates and sources. The later report shows that the outbreak continued to grow after the WHO figures were published.
0: The reports also describe serious problems in the response. What happened at the Ebola treatment center?
1: Stat reported that a transit center for Ebola patients in Kigonze, near Bunia in Ituri province, was burned by soldiers searching for weapons. About 19,000 people in a displacement camp were forced to flee. A transit center is a place where patients can be held while they receive care or are moved through the response system. Losing that center created another disruption in an area already facing a large outbreak.
0: So the center was not simply closed, it was burned, and people living nearby were forced to leave. What does that add to the health emergency?
1: The reports connect the incident with a wider problem in organizing the response. A patient transit center was lost, and about 19,000 displaced people fled the camp. The reports also describe difficulties affecting health workers. My reading of these facts is that medical care is being disrupted while the outbreak is still spreading across a wide area.
0: Let's turn to the health workers themselves. What problems are they facing?
1: ABC News reported that health workers in Ituri protested over unpaid wages. Some said they had not been paid for August and September. Repeated strikes have disrupted the response. Stat also reported that at least 50 health workers died after contracting Ebola. A Doctors Without Borders aid worker was evacuated to the Netherlands after becoming infected in Congo.
0: Those are two different pressures. Some workers are protesting over pay, while others have died after infection. How should listeners understand their effect on the response?
1: The reports describe both staffing disruption and danger for health workers. Unpaid wages led to protests, and repeated strikes disrupted the response. At least 50 health workers died after contracting Ebola. Together, these facts show that the response is facing problems among the people needed to provide care and control the outbreak.
0: What kind of Ebola virus is causing this outbreak, and what medical tools are available?
1: The WHO says the outbreak is caused by Bundibugyo virus. That is a type of Ebola virus. The WHO says there is currently no vaccine or specific treatment available for this virus, although candidate countermeasures are being studied.
0: Could you clarify the term candidate countermeasures? Some listeners may not know it.
1: In the WHO report, candidate countermeasures means possible tools that are being studied. The same report says there is no vaccine or specific treatment currently available for this virus. So research is continuing, while the available medical options described by the WHO do not include a vaccine or specific treatment for this outbreak.
0: How wide is the outbreak geographically?
1: The WHO reported that the outbreak had spread across 7 provinces and 63 health zones. Those figures describe a wide response area. The reports also describe problems in Ituri province, including the burned transit center and protests by health workers.
0: The area is large, but the reports also mention one faster response tool. What do we know about testing?
1: STAT reported that mobile laboratories reduce the time needed for some test results from about 72 hours to 6 hours. The report says this helped teams work in hard-to-reach areas. That is one response tool described in the reports, even as other parts of the response are being disrupted.
0: Let's bring the main facts together. What are the consequences of the high death toll, the damaged center, and the problems facing health workers?
1: The number of reported deaths has passed 4,000. The WHO describes the outbreak as the largest Ebola outbreak ever recorded in Congo. The outbreak has spread across 7 provinces and 63 health zones. A treatment transit center was burned, and about 19,000 displaced people fled. Health workers protested over unpaid wages, while at least 50 health workers died after infection. My interpretation of these reported facts is that the response is being challenged both by the scale of the outbreak and by serious disruption in the places where care must be organized.
0: Before we close, what should listeners remember about this development?
1: The key point is that Congo's health ministry reported 4,018 deaths among about 8,300 Ebola cases. The WHO says the outbreak is caused by Bundibugyo virus, for which it says no vaccine or specific treatment is currently available. The outbreak has spread across 7 provinces and 63 health zones. At the same time, the reports describe damage to a patient transit center, unpaid health workers, and deaths among health staff. Together, these facts explain why containing the outbreak remains such a difficult task.
0: Grace, thank you for explaining the story. That was Health Explained on Slow English FM. 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
1: This is Slow English FM. Alex with a brief international news update. The Group of Seven, or G7, has agreed to release 100 million barrels of oil and fuel products. The program is due to begin immediately and last about 4 months. A large release of diesel is expected within 20 days. The move aims to ease record fuel prices, especially in the United States. ABC News reports that the U.S. national average for diesel reached $6.37 per gallon on October 2nd. Brent crude briefly fell below $100 a barrel after the announcement, then rose to about $102.

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1: This is Anna's new start. Anna has just arrived in a new English-speaking city and is looking for work. Today, she meets Sam at the job center for a resume workshop. She has brought her papers, but she is not sure how to turn her hotel experience into a resume for local employers.
2: Sam, is this the room for the resume workshop? I see many people, but I do not see a sign.
3: Yes, this is the room. The sign is on the other side of the door. You arrived early.
2: I wanted to be early. My bus was faster than yesterday, but I was afraid I might come to the wrong building.
3: You are in the right place. Did you bring your folder?
2: Yes, I have my certificates, my work dates, and the page about my hotel job. I also have an email from Lydia. She says I may use her name as a reference. She remembers my work and says I can give her email to an employer.
4: Excellent. That was the missing piece from yesterday. Good morning, Miss Lopez.
5: Good morning. Please come in and take a seat. I am Miss Lopez, and I will lead today's workshop.
0: Good morning, Miss Lopez. My name is Anna. This is my friend Sam. He is helping me understand some words.
5: That is fine. Sam may help Anna, but Anna should make the choices about her own resume. Today, we will make a simple resume. It tells an employer what you can do, where you worked, and how to contact you. It does not need to tell your whole life story.
2: I have worked in hotels for 6 years. I cleaned rooms, prepared breakfast, and helped guests. Should I write every task?
5: Write the tasks that show useful skills. Prepared breakfast for hotel guests is stronger than only saying worked in a hotel. You can also say answered guest questions and worked with a small team. Employers want to see how you helped the workplace.
2: So I should use action words. Prepared breakfast, helped guests, cleaned rooms, and worked with a team.
4: Your old certificate says you completed food safety training. That could be important for breakfast work.
2: Yes, but the certificate is from my country. Will an employer here understand it?
5: It is still useful. Put the name of the training and the year. Do not call it a local certificate if it is not. You can explain it honestly during an interview.
2: I understand. Honest and simple. What should I write at the top?
5: Write your name, phone number, email address, and city. You do not need to write your full home address if you do not want to.
2: I have a phone number now, but I do not have a permanent address yet. I move into a room on Saturday. I thought an address was necessary, and I was worried an employer would reject me.
5: Many employers understand that people are moving. Use your current phone number and email. You can add the neighborhood after you move. Employers mainly need a way to reach you.
4: That means you do not have to wait until Saturday to apply.
2: That is good news. May I write hotel worker as my job title, or is there a better title?
5: You can write hotel services worker. Under that, list your experience. You may also write a short goal. Experienced hotel worker seeking housekeeping or breakfast work.
2: I like that. It shows two kinds of work. I can clean and I can prepare food.
5: Later, I may look for front desk work. But first, I need one good beginning. That is a practical plan. Now, Anna, please read your draft to me.
2: Anna, Petrova, phone number and email. Goal, experienced hotel services worker seeking housekeeping or breakfast work. Experience, prepared breakfast, cleaned guest rooms, answered guest questions, and worked with a team. Very good. Add the dates of your hotel job and the food safety training. Then add Lydia as a reference, with her permission, and contact information. I have her permission. I will add her email. This feels more real than a blank page.
4: There is a new job on the board near the computers. A small hotel needs a breakfast assistant. The hours are early, but the work sounds right for you.
2: Can I apply today with this draft?
5: Yes. Use the center's computer after the workshop. I can show you how to send the resume by email. Apply, even if you do not meet every requirement.
2: Then I will apply today. I came here to learn about a resume, and I am leaving with a first application.

0: This is the word of the news with Emma. You heard runoff in the news. Here it means a second election held when no candidate wins enough votes in the first round. For example, the two leading candidates will compete in a runoff. You heard coalition in the news. Here it means a group of political parties that joins together to govern. For example, the party needs a coalition to form a government. You heard debris in the news. Here it means broken pieces left after something is damaged or destroyed. For example, workers cleared debris from the road.
1: 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This is Slow English FM with a clear conversation about the news. I'm Maya. Omar covers the economy and work. Welcome, Omar, and thanks for joining us. The G7 plans to release up to 100 million barrels of oil and diesel from emergency reserves over 4 months. The decision comes as fuel prices rise and after a threat to stop U.S. diesel exports. What is the main purpose of this plan?
2: The reported aim is to limit further price rises and avoid a possible ban on U.S. diesel exports. The Guardian says the agreement follows a sharp rise in diesel prices and pressure in the oil market. The BBC also describes the release as an effort to head off further price spikes. So the plan is a short-term response to higher prices and the risk of a trade disruption.
1: What exactly will be released? The phrase emergency reserves may sound abstract to listeners.
2: The plan concerns government-held stocks kept for an emergency. The Guardian reports that the release could include about 50 million barrels of diesel and 50 million barrels of crude oil. Crude oil is the unprocessed oil taken from the ground. Diesel is a finished fuel used by vehicles and businesses. The total release is planned over 4 months.
1: The agreement is described as coordinated. How will the timing matter, especially for people and businesses that use diesel?
2: The Guardian reports that a large part of the diesel supply will be released during the first 20 days. That means the plan is designed to add a significant amount of diesel early in the four-month period. The G7 members also agreed to avoid export bans, according to Emmanuel Macron, as reported by The Guardian. An export ban would restrict fuel sales to other countries. Avoiding that kind of restriction is part of the reported plan.
1: Let's look at the political pressure. What led to these crisis talks?
2: The Guardian reports that the talks were led by French President Emmanuel Macron. They followed a threat from U.S. President Donald Trump to stop U.S. diesel exports unless European countries released fuel from their own reserves. The BBC says the coordinated release is intended to avoid a possible ban on U.S. diesel exports. The reported decision, therefore, followed both higher prices and pressure over diesel trade.
1: Which countries are named in the agreement? And why is Europe especially exposed to changes in diesel trade?
2: The Guardian names the United States, the United Kingdom, France, Germany, Italy, Canada, and Japan. The same report says Europe produces about 70% of the diesel it consumes. It still depends on imports for the remaining demand. The report also says higher diesel costs raise transport, farming, and wider business costs. That is why changes in fuel prices can affect more than private drivers.
1: Can we already see this pressure in prices paid by drivers?
2: The Guardian reports that the average diesel pump price in the United Kingdom reached a reported record of £2 a liter on October 2nd. The report also says Brent crude was trading at just above $100 a barrel on that date. Before the Iran war began, it was about $72 a barrel. These figures show the price pressure described in the reports, but they do not show what every driver pays in every country.
1: That distinction matters. A record price in the United Kingdom is not the same as a price for all drivers. What happened in the wider oil market after the announcement?
2: The Guardian reports that Brent crude briefly fell after news of the reserve release, then rose again above $102 a barrel. That is a description of the price movement. It does not establish a lasting effect from the announcement. The report shows that the price remained under pressure after the initial fall.
1: So the plan may limit pressure, but it does not promise lower prices. What are the main limits of using emergency reserves?
2: One clear limit is that the stated release is temporary. It covers up to 100 million barrels over 4 months. The phrase up to means that 100 million barrels is the maximum amount stated in the agreement. It does not necessarily mean that every barrel will be released. The Guardian also reports a separate release of 400 million barrels of government-held crude oil ordered by the International Energy Agency in March 2026. The Guardian described that as the largest release in the agency's history. These figures put the G7 plan in context, but they do not provide a permanent source of fuel.
1: I want to stay with that phrase, up to. Why is it important for listeners to notice it?
2: Because the final amount may be lower than the maximum. The Guardian reports the G7 agreement using the words up to 100 million barrels. The amount released by each country and the speed of each release can affect how much fuel enters the market at a particular time. The planned early release of diesel is therefore an important part of the announcement.
1: What could the decision mean for businesses beyond the fuel market itself?
2: The Guardian says higher diesel costs raise transport, farming, and wider business costs. Diesel is therefore linked in the report to the cost of moving goods and operating businesses. The reported aim of the reserve release is to limit further price rises, but the sources do not guarantee a lower cost for transport, farms, or other businesses.
1: And what should listeners watch as this plan moves forward?
2: They should watch how much diesel is released during the first 20 days, because the agreement says a large part of the diesel supply will come during that period. They should also watch whether the G7 members keep their agreement to avoid export bans. Fuel prices will show how the market changes, but the reported price movement after the announcement already shows that one announcement does not guarantee a lasting fall. My reading of the reported facts is that this is a temporary measure aimed at limiting pressure, not a promise of lower prices.
1: Omar, thank you. The G7 plan covers up to 100 million barrels of crude oil and diesel over 4 months. A large part of the diesel release is expected during the first 20 days. The aim is to limit further price rises and avoid a possible U.S. diesel export ban. But the effect on prices is not guaranteed. This has been Slow English FM. 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
1: This is Slow English FM with a short international news flash. Thanks for listening. German Chancellor Friedrich Merz has arrived in Kyiv as Russia intensifies attacks on Ukrainian cities. The visit is a show of support for Ukraine and President Volodymyr Zelensky. Le Monde reports that Moscow has increased attacks on the Ukrainian capital. During Merz's visit, a Russian drone struck a bridge in Kyiv, according to Deutsche Welle. Deutsche Welle says Merz is expected to announce more German support for Ukraine. This may include military aid and plans for Germany and Ukraine to produce drones together. France 24 reports that waves of drones have struck key infrastructure in Kyiv in recent weeks. That is the latest from Slow English FM. More news will follow. Slow English
2: FM. This is the word of the news with Emma. You heard intensifies in the news. Here it means becomes stronger or more severe. For example, the storm intensifies during the night. You heard infrastructure in the news. Here it means the basic systems and structures a country or city needs to function. For example, good infrastructure helps people travel and communicate. You heard aid in the news. Here it means help, especially help given by a government or organization. For example, the charity provides aid to families after a disaster.

0: Welcome to Slow English FM and Science and the Planet. I'm Maya. Nora joins us to discuss science and the environment. Thanks for listening. NASA has selected three scientific investigations for its moon base program. What is the main consequence of this decision?
1: NASA says the investigations are designed to improve knowledge of the moon and support plans for a future lunar outpost. The three payloads will study environmental hazards, possible underground lava tubes, and ice in extremely cold areas near the surface. NASA plans to deliver them through its Commercial Lunar Payload Services Initiative, which uses commercial spacecraft.
0: So the decision covers several practical questions rather than one single experiment. Let's start with the Lunar Environment Monitoring Station, South Pole. What will it measure?
1: NASA says the station will monitor micrometeoroids, volatile materials, and seismic activity. Micrometeoroids are very small objects that can strike the lunar surface. The station's data is intended to help assess risks to equipment and future crews near the lunar South Pole.
0: What is the careful point about that investigation? Does it remove those hazards?
1: No. NASA connects the investigation to the risks that equipment and crews could face near the South Pole. The station is intended to improve understanding of those conditions. It is not presented as a way to remove the hazards.
0: The second investigation is called GIMLI. What will it examine?
1: NASA says GIMLI will examine the Marius Hills Pit for signs of a large lava tube. NASA says underground spaces of this kind could offer protection from extreme temperatures, radiation, and micrometeoroid impacts. But the agency also says their suitability as shelters has not yet been established.
0: That distinction matters. What would a possible lava tube mean for the moon base plan?
1: It would provide information about a possible underground feature at that location. NASA presents that information as relevant to future lunar operations. The selection does not establish that the site will become part of moon base. It also does not establish that the feature could safely shelter people.
0: The third payload focuses on ice. What will DISCO do?
1: NASA says DISCO will make direct measurements of ice in lunar micro-cold traps. These are extremely cold areas near the lunar surface. The payload will also study how the surface reacts to rocket exhaust and vehicle movement. NASA says the results could guide future resource use and surface operations.
0: When NASA discusses resource use, what is the careful point to take from that statement?
1: The careful point is that the payload will collect direct measurements of the ice and of the surface during activity. NASA links those results to possible future resource use. The announcement does not say that the ice is already ready for extraction. It also does not say that it will definitely supply a lunar base.
0: How do these three investigations fit NASA's larger moon base plan?
1: NASA describes moon base as a planned outpost near the lunar South Pole. The agency says it would be built gradually through robotic and human missions. NASA also says the outpost is intended to support extended human activity and help prepare for later missions to Mars. The three investigations address conditions that NASA considers relevant to that plan.
0: Does this announcement mean that the outpost is already being built?
1: The announcement means that NASA has selected three investigations and their payloads for future delivery. NASA still describes Moonbase as a planned outpost. The agency says it would be built gradually through robotic and human missions. These selections are part of that wider plan, not a completed outpost.
0: This work will use the Commercial Lunar Payload Services Initiative. How does that initiative operate, according to NASA?
1: NASA says the initiative buys lunar delivery services from American companies for science and technology payloads. The three investigations are intended to reach the lunar surface on commercial spacecraft. NASA says the initiative has a cumulative maximum contract value of $2.6 billion through 2028. That is the maximum value of the contracts described by NASA. It is not a statement that all of that money has already been spent on these three investigations. NASA also announced four additional moon-based deliveries in June 2026. What does that add to the picture? NASA said Astrobotic, Firefly Aerospace, and Intuitive Machines would conduct four additional deliveries. Those missions were targeted for late 2028. This adds to the number of planned lunar deliveries connected with Moonbase. The wording describes them as targeted missions, rather than confirming that every delivery will happen on schedule. What is your interpretation of the wider significance of these selections? My interpretation is that NASA is directing early lunar research toward conditions that could affect future equipment, crews, possible shelter locations, and surface work. The selections do not settle the challenges of building a lunar outpost. They show that NASA is seeking more information about those challenges as part of its planned program. What is the main limit listeners should keep in mind? These investigations are intended to improve knowledge. A possible lava tube is not yet an established shelter. The lunar ice is not described as a ready supply, and measuring environmental hazards does not remove them. NASA presents the work as preparation for future lunar operations and later missions to Mars. Nora, thank you. NASA's selections focus on the conditions that future crews and equipment may face near the lunar South Pole. This has been Science and the Planet on Slow English FM. 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
2: This is the word of the news with Emma. You heard dominated in the news. Here, it means controlled or strongly influenced an event or activity. For example, one team dominated the game from the beginning. You heard divisions in the news. Here, it means strong disagreements or separations between groups. For example, the debate revealed deep divisions in the community.

0: This is Slow English FM. You are listening to Technology and AI. Maya is here with a clear look at one important development, and Leo joins us for the Technology and Digital Life Brief. Leo, the event is a warning from Andrew Bailey, the governor of the Bank of England. What did he ask authorities to do, and why does it matter beyond the technology industry?
1: Bailey called for authorities to keep a right to intervene in advanced AI. That means regulators should be able to step in when a powerful AI system creates a serious risk. The Guardian reports that he described the risks from frontier AI models as real and increasingly significant. His concern is not limited to software companies. He linked advanced AI to financial stability, including the safety of banks, payment systems, and markets.
0: The phrase right to intervene can sound broad. Did Bailey call for an immediate general crackdown on AI?
1: No. The Guardian reports that he did not call for an immediate broad regulatory crackdown. His proposed order was different. Authorities should first understand where AI systems could fail. They should then develop standards and credible points for intervention. In this context, intervention means having a clear way to act when testing shows that a system could create serious harm.
0: What kind of harm was he describing in financial services?
1: The Guardian reports that Bailey said advanced AI could increase cyber threats to financial institutions. He also warned that it could disrupt card payments, bank transactions, and trading in stocks and bonds. These are different parts of the financial system. Payments involve people and businesses moving money. Trading involves buying and selling financial assets. A disruption in either area could affect institutions and their customers, but the report does not give a specific event in which this has already happened.
0: So this is partly a discussion of possible failures. What did Bailey say about testing?
1: BBC News reports that Bailey said AI needs rigorous testing and safeguards to contain risk. Rigorous testing means examining a system carefully before and as it is used. Safeguards are controls intended to limit harm. The Guardian adds that testing should help identify when intervention may be needed. The central idea is to find important failure points before they threaten financial services.
0: The Guardian also reported concern about oversight. What was Bailey worried about there?
1: The Guardian reports that Bailey said it was becoming harder for the public to have proper oversight of powerful AI models. He described some systems as functioning within a self-reinforcing loop. In the report, that phrase is part of his warning about systems that may be difficult for people to monitor from outside. The practical concern is that powerful models could become harder to examine while their effects spread into important services.
0: Let us turn to money. Why did the Bank of England connect AI companies with financial stability risks?
1: The Guardian reports that the Bank of England's Financial Policy Committee warned that rising debt linked to AI companies was increasing financial stability risks. The committee said large AI companies had taken on about $450 billion in debt between January and September 2026. The same report says that debt connected hedge funds, asset managers, and private credit firms more closely to AI companies. Many of those companies had not yet turned a profit, according to the report.
0: Why is that connection important? Please separate the reported fact from your interpretation.
1: The reported fact is that more financial organizations were connected to AI companies through that debt. My interpretation is that a problem at an AI company could matter to a wider group of investors and lenders, rather than staying inside one technology business. The sources describe this as a financial stability risk. They do not report a specific failure caused by this debt, and they do not say that a crisis is certain.
0: Does Bailey's position suggest that financial regulators should control the whole AI industry?
1: The available reporting does not say that. It says Bailey wanted authorities to retain a right to intervene in advanced AI, while first identifying how systems could fail. His focus was on rigorous testing, safeguards, and standards. The Guardian also reports that he did not call for an immediate broad regulatory crackdown. So the proposal described here is targeted authority around serious risks, not a stated plan to control every AI application.
0: What should listeners understand about the term frontier AI model?
1: In this report, frontier AI models are the advanced systems at the center of Bailey's warning. The Guardian says he considered their risks real and increasingly significant. The supplied reporting does not give a separate technical definition or list particular models. The important point for this story is that Bailey was discussing powerful advanced systems and their possible effects on finance.
0: There are two strands here: the behavior of advanced AI systems and the financial structure around the companies building them. How do those strands meet?
1: They meet through exposure to risk. On the system side, Bailey pointed to cyber threats and possible disruption to payments, transactions, and trading. On the company side, the Financial Policy Committee pointed to large amounts of debt and closer links with financial firms. My reading is that regulators are looking at both the technology and the businesses behind it. A dangerous system could affect financial services directly. Financial pressure on AI companies could also affect lenders and investors. The reports present both as areas that authorities should understand better.
0: What is the main policy question now?
1: The main question is how to create effective safeguards before a serious failure, while keeping a clear power to act if testing reveals a major risk. Bailey's position, as reported by The Guardian and BBC News, is that authorities need rigorous testing and standards. The Guardian also reports his call for a right to intervene. The difficult part is deciding which risks require action and how that action should work. The supplied reports do not describe a final regulatory system or a specific intervention.
0: And what is the immediate significance for financial institutions and investors?
1: The immediate significance is a warning from the Bank of England's governor that advanced AI is becoming a financial stability issue, not only a technology issue. The reported concerns include cyber threats, disruption to financial services, and debt linking AI companies with major financial firms. The policy response described so far is to improve testing, create safeguards, and preserve the ability to intervene when necessary.
0: Leo, thank you. That was Technology and AI on Slow English FM. Thanks for listening, wherever you are. Maya signing off.

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1: This is Slow English FM. Alex with a brief international news update. The Group of Seven, or G7, has agreed to release 100 million barrels of oil and fuel products. The program is due to begin immediately and last about 4 months. A large release of diesel is expected within 20 days. The move aims to ease record fuel prices, especially in the United States. ABC News reports that the U.S. national average for diesel reached $6.37 per gallon on October 2nd. Brent crude briefly fell below $100 a barrel after the announcement, then rose to about $102.

0: 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This is Slow English FM. Welcome to our international roundtable. We look at renewed fighting in Ethiopia's Tigray region and what it could mean for nearby countries. I'm Maya. With me are Alex, reporting on Ethiopia, and Emma, explaining the words of the news. The immediate event is a reported change in military control. Ethiopian federal forces have reportedly retaken Mekelle Airport from Tigrayan fighters. The wider concern is that fighting could move beyond Tigray and become a larger regional crisis. Alex, start with what is known about the fighting itself.
1: The Associated Press reported that Ethiopian federal forces had retaken Mekelle's airport as of October 3, 2026. The report said residents described the airport as being back under federal control. Tigrayan forces had taken it earlier, and commercial flights had been suspended.
2: The renewed fighting is between Ethiopian federal forces and fighters loyal to the Tigray People's Liberation Front, or TPLF. This is important because the fighting has effectively broken the 2022 peace agreement that ended a two-year war in northern Ethiopia. The airport is one military position, but the larger issue is the return of open conflict after that agreement.
0: So, Alex, retaking the airport is a significant military development, but it does not by itself tell us who controls the wider region. Is that a fair reading?
1: Yes. The supplied reporting identifies the airport as being retaken, and it describes advances by federal forces. It does not establish control over all of Tigray. The clearest wider point is that fighting has resumed and that the 2022 agreement is no longer holding in practice.
0: Emma, let's turn to the phrase spillover. It can sound abstract. In this case, what does it mean?
3: Here, spillover means a conflict crossing borders or affecting neighboring countries. That can happen through fighting, refugees, weapons, political intervention, or attacks. The United Nations has warned that hostilities have spread into neighboring areas and has urged all sides to avoid a wider war. The United Nations said in September 2026 that fighting around Tigray had intensified and had spread into neighboring areas. It warned that the crisis could become a broader and more destructive conflict. That is a warning about regional risk, not a statement that a wider war has already begun.
0: That distinction matters. The risk is not the same as an established regional war. Alex, what is making the regional risk more serious now?
1: Relations between Ethiopia and Eritrea have also sharply worsened. Ethiopia expelled 10 Eritrean diplomats and closed its embassy in Eritrea on October 1, 2026. Ethiopia accused Eritrea of supporting rebels in Tigray. Eritrea rejected that accusation and said it would respond by cutting diplomatic ties. The Associated Press also reported that Ethiopia's army chief accused Eritrea, Sudan, and Egypt of supporting Tigrayan rebels. Those accusations raise the risk that an internal Ethiopian conflict could draw in neighboring states. But the available reports do not independently establish the full extent of that alleged support.
0: Emma, Alex has described accusations and a diplomatic break. What does that change in practical terms?
3: It increases the political danger around the fighting. Ethiopia and Eritrea are no longer only dealing with military tension inside northern Ethiopia. Their diplomatic relationship has also deteriorated. That can make communication harder at the same time that accusations are becoming more serious. But we should keep the evidence separate from the possible consequences. The reports show the expulsions, the embassy closure, and the accusations. They do not show the full scale of outside involvement. So the careful interpretation is that the danger of regional involvement has increased, while the exact level of that involvement remains unclear.
4: Let's bring civilians into the center of this discussion. A regional crisis is often described through borders and armies, but the United Nations has also warned about people already affected by the earlier war. Alex?
2: The United Nations says civilians face serious protection risks. This includes people displaced by the previous war and people newly forced from their homes. The United Nations also reported attacks and disruption affecting aid organizations. Between 2025 and 2026, armed groups seized at least 10 humanitarian vehicles, and only two had been recovered by September 30. Access for aid workers and civilians has also been restricted. The United Nations cited disrupted telecommunications, suspended flights, road restrictions, and insecurity. These problems limit the movement of aid workers, supplies, and civilians. Humanitarian organizations are also facing funding shortages.
4: Emma, what is the connection between those access problems and the risk of a wider conflict?
3: The connection is that fighting can create needs faster than aid can reach people. When roads, flights, communications, and security are disrupted, it becomes harder to move supplies and people. The United Nations has warned that civilians are at serious risk, including people displaced by the earlier war. There is also a regional dimension. If people are forced from their homes again, neighboring areas may have to deal with new displacement. The supplied United Nations warning refers to hostilities spreading into neighboring areas. It does not provide a new regional displacement figure, so we should not suggest one.
4: Alex, the 2022 peace agreement is still mentioned in the international response. What was it meant to do, and why is it relevant now?
2: The Pretoria Agreement was designed to end the war. It aimed to restore federal authority in Tigray, support the disarmament and reintegration of fighters, reopen humanitarian access, restore services, and help displaced people return. The United Nations is urging the parties to return to dialogue under that framework. Its relevance is direct. The renewed fighting shows that the agreement has not prevented a return to conflict. At the same time, the agreement remains the framework the United Nations is pointing to for dialogue. That is a diplomatic path, not evidence that talks have already resumed.
4: Emma, does the airport advance make a political settlement less likely, or is that too strong a conclusion?
3: It would be too strong to draw that conclusion from the airport report alone. The report shows a military advance and a change in control at one important site. It does not tell us what either side will do politically. What we can say is that renewed fighting makes the United Nations call for dialogue more urgent, because the previous framework is under pressure. The wider danger comes from several developments appearing together: intensified fighting, reports of advances, accusations involving neighboring states, and a serious humanitarian access problem. Taken together, these facts explain why the United Nations has warned about a broader and more destructive conflict. They still do not prove that such a conflict will happen.
4: Alex, before we close, what should listeners watch for in the next stage? Please stay with what is supported by the reporting.
2: The key points are whether fighting continues around Tigray and neighboring areas, whether diplomatic tensions between Ethiopia and Eritrea deepen, and whether humanitarian access becomes more restricted. The available reports also point to the importance of the Pretoria framework and the call for dialogue. Those are the developments most closely connected to the risk of a wider crisis.
4: Emma, one final word from you.
3: The main lesson is that spillover is not only about armies crossing a border. It can also involve political intervention, displacement, weapons, and attacks that affect neighboring countries. The United Nations has warned about that broader danger. the immediate human cost is already visible in displacement, threats to civilians, and restricted aid access.
4: Today's discussion brought together three parts of the story. Alex explained the reported federal advance, the broken peace agreement, and the worsening dispute with Eritrea. Emma explained why the United Nations sees a risk of regional spillover while also separating that risk from proof of a wider war. We also heard how fighting is restricting aid and increasing danger for civilians. This is Maya for Slow English FM. Thank you for listening wherever you are.

This is the word of the news with Emma. You heard execution in the news. Here it means the official killing of a prisoner as a legal punishment. For example, the court stopped the execution at the last minute. You heard ventilator in the news. Here it means a machine that helps a person breathe. For example, the patient needed a ventilator after the operation. You heard debris in the news. Here, it means scattered pieces left after something has been damaged or destroyed. For example, workers cleared debris from the road after the storm.

0: 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This is Slow English FM, with a clear look at one important story. I'm Maya. In this program, we examine what happened during a failed execution in Tennessee, what officials have announced, and what questions remain. Alex is with me. Thank you for listening, wherever you are. Krista Pike remains unconscious and on a mechanical ventilator in a Tennessee hospital. Reports published on October 2nd said Tennessee officials failed to complete her lethal injection 2 days earlier. Her lawyers say she survived two injections. The governor has ordered an independent review, and Tennessee has halted its remaining executions for 2026. Alex, what is known about Pike's condition?
1: The BBC reported that Pike remained critically ill in a hospital in Nashville, Tennessee on the night of October 2nd. Her lawyers said she was unconscious and needed a ventilator. That is a machine that helps a person breathe. They also said hospital staff were working to clear the drug from her system.
0: What do her lawyers say went wrong during the execution?
1: The lawyers said officials gave Pike two doses of pentobarbital. Pentobarbital is the drug Tennessee uses in its current single-drug lethal injection procedure. They said there were problems with the intravenous lines. An intravenous line, often called an IV, is a tube used to put medicine into a vein. The lawyers said the drug may have entered tissue instead of the bloodstream.
0: So the concern is not only the drug itself, it is also where the drug went?
1: That is the concern described by Pike's lawyers. They said her arms were swollen, burned, and blistered. They also accused officials from Tennessee's Corrections Department of ignoring earlier warnings. Those warnings concerned medical conditions that could make it especially difficult to place IV lines. These claims come from Pike's lawyers. They are not an official finding.
0: What has Tennessee's governor done in response?
1: Governor Bill Lee ordered an independent review of the failed execution. He also halted the state's remaining executions for 2026. The Associated Press reported that this was not Tennessee's first unsuccessful execution attempt in that year.
0: What happened in the earlier case?
1: The Associated Press reported that officials stopped the execution of Tony R. Carruthers in May. They could not establish the required intravenous access. In simple terms, they could not create a working IV connection for the execution drugs. The Pike case was therefore the second unsuccessful execution attempt in Tennessee in 2026, according to that report.
0: This case also follows earlier problems with Tennessee's execution procedures. What changed in the state's method?
1: Tennessee changed from a three-drug lethal injection procedure to a single-drug procedure using pentobarbital in 2024. The Associated Press reported that the change followed an earlier review. That review found problems with the state's execution procedures and with testing of the drugs used.
0: Was there an earlier execution that raised those drug testing concerns?
1: Yes. An execution attempt involving Oscar Smith was halted in 2022. Tennessee acknowledged that it had not properly tested its lethal injection drugs. A later review found that the state had not followed its own revised procedures. Those earlier findings provide context for the new independent review. They show that the review comes after earlier questions about execution procedures and drug testing.
0: There is also a legal and human history behind this case. Who is Krista Pike, and why was she sentenced to death?
1: The Associated Press reported that Pike was sentenced to death for the 1995 killing of 19-year-old Colleen Slemmer. The two were classmates at a job training facility in Knoxville. Pike was 18 at the time. Those facts explain the original death sentence. They do not answer the new questions about what happened during the attempted execution.
0: What are the main questions now?
1: The first question is medical. What happened to Pike after the two injections, and what is her condition? Her lawyer said she remained unconscious and on a ventilator in reports published on October 2nd. The second question is procedural. Were the IV difficulties known in advance, and were the state's procedures followed? The third question concerns oversight. Tennessee has ordered an independent review after two unsuccessful execution attempts in 1 year. The reports used for this program do not provide the review's findings.
0: The case has also reopened the wider debate over the death penalty. PBS News reported that both sides of that debate were demanding answers after the failure. The event has therefore raised questions for people on both sides, although the reports do not give their specific arguments. What is clear is that the failed execution has led to a medical crisis, a state-ordered review, and a pause in Tennessee's remaining executions for 2026.
2: The immediate facts remain serious. Pike was reported to be unconscious and on a ventilator. Her lawyers described problems with the IV lines and said she received two doses of pentobarbital. Governor Lee ordered an independent review, and Tennessee halted its remaining executions for 2026. The review's findings have not been provided in the reports used for this program.
0: That is our report on the failed execution of Krista Pike in Tennessee. 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Thank you for listening.

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2: Brazil is preparing for a closely fought presidential election between left-wing president Luiz Inácio Lula da Silva and right-wing rival Flavio Bolsonaro. Polls are due to open in a few hours, according to France 24. The Guardian describes the first round as a high-stakes vote that could change the direction of Brazil and influence politics across Latin America. Lula is seeking a fourth, non-consecutive term. Flavio Bolsonaro is a far-right senator, an ally of Donald Trump, and the son of former President Jair Bolsonaro. BBC News reports that polls suggest a close contest between the two candidates.
3: 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Slow English
4: FM. This is the word of the news with Emma. You heard high stakes in the news. Here it means very important, with serious possible results. For example, the team faces a high stakes match tomorrow. You heard non-consecutive in the news. Here it means not following one period of time directly after another. For example, she served two non-consecutive terms as mayor.

0: The Clear Look at the Economy and Work. I'm Maya. Omar covers the economy and work. Welcome and thanks for listening. UK diesel has reached a record price. The average price at the pump is now just over £2 per litre. Omar, what exactly has changed for drivers and businesses?
1: The average UK diesel price reached 200.01 pence per litre, according to the RAC Motoring Organization, as reported by BBC News. That is about £2 per litre. It is the first time the average price has gone above that level. The Guardian reports that the price is up 40.5% since late February.
0: That is a large increase. Can you put it into a cost that a household can understand?
1: The Guardian says a typical 55-litre family car tank now costs about £110 to fill. That is nearly £32 more than before the conflict linked to the current supply disruption. So the effect is direct. A household that depends on a diesel car pays much more each time it fills the tank.
0: Let's look at the cause. The reports connect the price rise to disruption in global oil supplies. What part of the supply chain is under the greatest pressure?
1: The current pressure is linked especially to refined fuel. Crude oil is the raw material, while refined fuel is the product used in vehicles. The Guardian reports that war-related damage reduced refinery capacity in the Middle East and Russia. That means less capacity to turn crude oil into products such as diesel. The result is pressure on supplies of the finished fuel, not only on the price of crude oil itself.
0: So when we say a shortage of refined fuel, we mean a shortage of the processed product that can go into a vehicle, is that right?
1: Yes. In this report, the important point is that refinery capacity has been reduced. That limits the supply of diesel and adds pressure to prices. The Guardian links the wider disruption to the war involving Iran and to damage affecting fuel supplies in the Gulf, the Middle East, and Russia.
0: How important is the international market for the UK? Does Britain produce enough diesel for its own drivers?
1: The UK depends on imports. The Guardian reports that about 30% of the country's diesel comes from the United States. It also says that most UK diesel imports come from mainland Europe. This means that a disruption in other regions can affect the price paid at UK fuel stations. The market is connected across borders.
0: The same report mentions reserve supplies. What are they, and what could they change?
1: The UK holds around 42 days of reserve supplies, according to The Guardian. These reserves are stored supplies that can help during a serious disruption. European governments are discussing the possible release of emergency diesel and crude oil reserves. In simple terms, releasing reserves would put some additional fuel into the market. The reported aim is to reduce pressure on fuel markets. The reports do not say that a release has already happened.
0: That last point matters. Governments are discussing a possible response, but the report does not say the reserves have been released. Who is feeling the price increase most clearly?
1: The Guardian says the higher prices are affecting households and commuters. They are also affecting haulage companies, delivery firms, farmers, and other businesses that depend heavily on diesel. For a transport company, fuel is a direct operating cost. For a delivery firm, the same pressure can affect the cost of moving goods. The report identifies these groups as being exposed to the higher price.
0: Does this automatically mean that prices in shops will rise?
1: The evidence supports pressure on transport businesses and other diesel users. It does not give a new figure for shop prices. And it does not say that every business will pass on the full increase. My reading of the reported facts is that higher fuel costs can put pressure on household budgets and on businesses that move goods or use diesel in their work. The size of that effect will depend on the business and on how long the fuel price stays high.
0: This is not the first time the UK has seen a very high diesel price. What is the useful comparison?
1: The previous UK diesel price record was 199.09 pence per litre. The Guardian says that record was set in June 2022, after Russia's invasion of Ukraine. The new average of 200.01 pence is slightly above that earlier record. The comparison shows that the current price has reached a level last seen during another major disruption to energy markets.
0: Prices can change at different speeds for different people. Is the figure of 200.01 pence a price paid by every driver?
1: No, it is an average price at the pump, according to the RAC figure reported by BBC News. Individual stations can charge different prices. The reported number is useful because it shows the national average, but it does not mean every driver pays exactly 200.01 pence per liter.
0: What should listeners take from this development?
1: The main point is that UK diesel has passed £2 per liter on average, at a time when supplies of refined fuel are under pressure. The increase is already affecting drivers and diesel-dependent businesses. Governments in Europe are discussing emergency reserves, but the supplied reports do not confirm that reserves have been released. For now, the clear economic effect is a higher cost for filling vehicles and operating transport.
0: Omar, thank you. The UK diesel average has reached a record 200.01 pence per litre, with wider pressure on households and businesses that rely on fuel. This has been Slow English FM. I'm Maya. Thanks for listening.

This is the word of the news with Emma. You heard intensifies in the news. Here it means becomes stronger or more severe. For example, the storm intensifies during the night. You heard infrastructure in the news. Here it means the basic systems and structures a country or city needs to function. For example, good infrastructure helps people travel and communicate. You heard aid in the news. Here it means help, especially help given by a government or organization. For example, the charity provides aid to families after a disaster.

0: 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Welcome to Slow English FM. I'm Maya. Daniel joins us for a clear look at world affairs, conflicts, and elections. We are discussing Brazil's presidential election and the choices facing voters. Thanks for listening, wherever you are. Brazil is holding its first round presidential election on October 4th, 2026. The main contest is between President Luiz Inácio Lula da Silva and Senator Flávio Bolsonaro, the son of former President Jair Bolsonaro. Daniel, what is the main fact to understand first?
1: The main fact is that the race is very close. Al Jazeera reports that Lula is still ahead, but his lead is narrowing. Recent polls reported by Al Jazeera and Deutsche Welle suggest that neither candidate is likely to win outright in the first round. That would lead to a runoff or a second vote between the leading candidates on October 25th.
0: So the first round may not decide the president. What would the runoff mean in this case?
1: If neither candidate wins outright, the leading candidates would meet again on October 25. Al Jazeera reports that Lula and Flávio Bolsonaro are the candidates most likely to reach that second vote. The reports describe a likely runoff, not a final result. Polls do not decide the election.
0: This election also includes other offices. What else are voters choosing?
1: Al Jazeera reports that Brazilians are also choosing lawmakers, governors, and senators. The same report says Brazil has nearly 160 million registered voters. So the vote is not only about the presidency, it also includes several other political offices.
0: Why is this race linked to Brazil's recent political history? Lula defeated Jair Bolsonaro by less than 2 percentage points in the 2022 presidential election, according to Al Jazeera. In 2026, Jair Bolsonaro's son, Flávio Bolsonaro, is challenging Lula. The narrow result in 2022 helps explain why this new contest is being watched as another close race between the two political camps. Let's move to public security. What does the reporting tell us about organized crime?
1: The Associated Press reports that Lula and Flávio Bolsonaro have sharply different positions on organized crime. That makes security policy an important issue in the campaign. The reporting identifies a clear difference between the candidates, but it does not set out a full comparison of their specific security plans.
0: That is an important limit. We can say the issue matters, but we should not add policy details that have not been reported. How does the United States enter this campaign?
1: The Associated Press reports that the candidates also have sharply different positions on Brazil's relationship with the administration of U.S. President Donald Trump. Al Jazeera reports that Trump has not formally endorsed Flávio Bolsonaro, but has said he is watching the election closely.
0: What has that attention meant inside the campaign?
1: Al Jazeera reports that Lula's supporters describe Trump's attention as possible interference. In simple terms, they are concerned that a foreign leader's public involvement could influence Brazil's election. The same report says some Bolsonaro supporters welcome outside pressure for change. Those are positions held by groups in the campaign. They are not a settled judgment about Trump's effect on the result.
0: So there is no formal endorsement, but the relationship with Washington is still part of the political debate. What can we say about the possible effect of the election on that relationship?
1: The reported facts support a careful answer. The two main candidates have different positions on Brazil's relationship with the Trump administration. If one of them becomes president, the tone and direction of that relationship could differ. That is an interpretation of the reported positions. The reporting does not give a detailed forecast of future agreements or policy changes.
0: Let's turn to the Amazon. Why is forest policy part of the election's wider importance?
1: The Associated Press reports that Brazil contains about 60% of the Amazon rainforest. It also reports that the two candidates have different approaches to forest protection and deforestation control. Those facts make Amazon policy a major part of the campaign. They also give the issue importance beyond Brazil because the election concerns policy in a country that contains such a large part of the rainforest. That last point is an interpretation of the reported facts.
0: There is also a practical picture from remote communities. What has been reported about voting there?
1: Al Jazeera reports that ballot boxes are reaching remote indigenous communities by boat. The report also describes Amazon conservation as a key issue in the election. This shows that the vote includes communities in difficult-to-reach areas, including remote indigenous communities. It does not, by itself, tell us how those communities will vote.
0: When we put these issues together, can we say the election has both domestic and international dimensions?
1: Yes, if we clearly present that as an interpretation. The reported domestic issues include organized crime, forest protection, and deforestation control. The campaign also includes different positions on Brazil's relationship with the Trump administration. Brazil contains about 60% of the Amazon rainforest, according to the Associated Press. Because of those reported facts, it is reasonable to view the election as important both inside Brazil and in its relations with the United States. But the available reporting does not support a precise prediction about what either candidate would do after the election.
0: Let's return to the likely runoff. What do the reports allow us to say, and what should we avoid saying?
1: We can say that Al Jazeera reports a narrowing lead for Lula and says neither candidate is likely to win outright. Deutsche Welle also reports that the first round will likely lead to a runoff. If that happens, the second vote is scheduled for October 25th, 2026. We should avoid calling the runoff certain, and we should avoid predicting its winner. The reports describe a close contest, not a final outcome.
0: And the presidential result will not be the only result that matters politically, because lawmakers, governors, and senators are also being chosen.
1: That is correct. Al Jazeera reports that these offices are also part of the election. The presidential race is receiving much of the international attention, but the election includes those other contests as well. The available reporting tells us that voters are choosing them. It does not provide enough detail to predict the balance that will result from those races.
0: Daniel, give us the short version. Why is Brazil's election being watched so closely?
1: It is a close first-round contest between Lula and Flavio Bolsonaro. Recent reports say a runoff is likely, with a second vote scheduled for October 25 if needed. The campaign includes organized crime, Brazil's relationship with the Trump administration, and different approaches to protecting the Amazon and controlling deforestation. The 2022 election was decided by less than 2 percentage points, according to Al Jazeera. That history, together with the current close polling, makes this another closely watched election. The possible effects on Brazil's foreign relations and Amazon policy are interpretations of these reported differences, not certain predictions.
0: Daniel, thank you. That was our look at Brazil's presidential election and the issues around it. Thanks for listening to Slow English FM. We'll return with more international news and clear explanations.

English FM. Alex with a brief international news update. The Group of Seven, or G7, has agreed to release 100 million barrels of oil and fuel products. The program is due to begin immediately and last about 4 months. A large release of diesel is expected within 20 days. The move aims to ease record fuel prices, especially in the United States. ABC News reports that the U.S. national average for diesel reached $6.37 per gallon on October 2nd. Brent crude briefly fell below $100 a barrel after the announcement, then rose to about $102.

0: This is Slow English FM. I'm Maya. In this interview, we ask who should control artificial intelligence, the companies building it, employers using it, or governments writing the rules. Leo covers technology and digital life. Welcome, Leo. The question is becoming more urgent because AI is moving into workplaces, public policy, and personal support. What is the main change in the debate?
1: The debate is moving from promises by technology companies toward formal oversight. Deutsche Welle reports that a former OpenAI safety engineer warned that AI companies are not being careful enough. The warning came days after President Donald Trump signed a voluntary pact with major

0: major AI companies. The engineers said the industry needs safeguards, similar to those used in nuclear power or aviation. Those are stronger controls than a company simply promising to act responsibly.
1: Let's pause on that phrase, voluntary pact. What does it mean in practical terms, and what is its limit?
2: A voluntary pact is an agreement that companies choose to sign rather than a rule imposed by law. TechCrunch reports that nearly every major technology chief executive was brought together to sign an AI safety pledge. President Donald Trump called the pledge morally binding, but the source also describes it as a voluntary pledge. So its force comes from the company's commitment, not from a legal penalty described in the report. That is why critics can ask whether promises are enough for a technology that may affect many people.
1: Government involvement is also being discussed. What role is being considered in Washington?
0: Al Jazeera reported that President Trump was expected to name Intelligence Chief Jay Clayton as an AI czar. The report presented this as a possible selection. It linked the possible appointment to growing calls for government intervention in rapidly developing AI. The important point is that the discussion is not only about companies policing themselves. It also includes the question of whether the government should coordinate or direct oversight.
1: The evidence also points to California. What are the new workplace rules trying to address?
0: The Guardian reports that California has introduced workplace rules aimed at several fears. These include job losses, algorithmic surveillance, and automated control. Algorithmic surveillance means using software to track or influence workers' activity and behavior. The California debate asks whether employers should be allowed to monitor workers and make decisions with algorithms. It also asks how much human review should be required.
1: Human review sounds important, but it can mean different things. What is the disagreement between worker advocates and employers?
0: The Guardian says worker advocates view the California measures as an important first step. Some employers, however, argue that detailed rules for every AI tool may not fit the way companies actually use the technology. This creates a basic policy choice. Rules can set clear limits for monitoring and automated decisions, but rules that are too specific may not fit every workplace or every use of AI. The source reports that disagreement. It does not settle which approach is best.
1: So, workplace regulation is not only about whether AI is used. It is also about power. Who can watch workers and who makes the final decision? Is that a fair reading?
0: Yes, that is a fair interpretation of the issues described by The Guardian. The reported questions are who may monitor workers, who may use algorithms to make decisions, and how much human review must remain. The rules are aimed at the effects of AI on workers rather than only at the technology itself.
1: There is another side to this discussion. Some research suggests that AI can sometimes feel supportive. What did the research find?
0: CNA reports on a psychological research report in which generative AI messages were rated as more emotionally supportive than human-written messages in some experiments. The experiments involved feelings of anger and fear. The researchers connected this partly to what they called actionable support. That means a specific and realistic suggestion that a person can follow. This suggests that an AI message may sometimes offer useful support in a difficult moment.
1: That may sound encouraging, but can we take it as evidence that people should depend on chatbots for emotional care?
0: No. CNA also reports important limits. The experiments were short, so they cannot show what happens when someone depends on a chatbot for months. They also cannot show what happens when a person uses one during a mental health crisis. Participants still preferred human interaction for emotional engagement.
2: That preference was especially strong when the human relationship included personal knowledge and continued involvement.
1: In simple terms, an AI system may give a useful suggestion, but it does not replace an ongoing human relationship. Is that what the research supports?
2: Yes. That is a careful summary of the findings reported by CNA. The research suggests that AI can produce messages people rate as supportive in some situations. It also shows that people still value human connection, especially when another person knows them and remains involved over time. The research does not show that chatbots are safe for every emotional need.
1: Let's bring the different parts together. We have voluntary promises from companies, possible government oversight, workplace rules, and questions about emotional support. What kind of control does this evidence point toward?
2: The evidence points to several layers of control rather than one simple answer. Voluntary promises can show that companies accept responsibility, but the Deutsche Welle report raises the question of whether promises are strong enough. Government action is being discussed, including the possible appointment reported by Al Jazeera. California is trying workplace rules that address monitoring and automated decisions, according to The Guardian. And the CNA research shows why personal use also needs caution. An AI response may feel supportive while its long-term safety remains uncertain.
1: What should listeners watch for as this debate continues?
2: They should watch who is responsible when an AI system affects a person. In the workplace, that means asking whether an employer can monitor activity or make decisions through software, and whether a human must review the result. In public policy, it means asking whether a pledge is voluntary or backed by law. In personal use, it means remembering the limits reported by CNN, especially for long-term dependence or a mental health crisis. These are different settings, but they share one question: who can challenge an AI decision, and who remains responsible for it?
1: That is where we'll leave it. Thanks for listening to Slow English FM. I'm Maya. Leo has been covering technology and digital life. Goodbye. Slow English FM. The world in clear English.
3: This is the word of the news with Emma. You heard dominated in the news. Here, it means controlled or strongly influenced an event or activity. For example, one team dominated the game from the beginning. You heard divisions in the news. Here, it means strong disagreements or separations between groups. For example, the debate revealed deep divisions in the community.

0: This is Slow English FM, with a clear look at science and the environment. I'm Maya. NASA's Crew 13 mission has begun its journey to the International Space Station. Nora covers science and the environment. Welcome.
1: Thank you.
0: Let's begin with the event itself. What happened, and why does this mission matter?
1: NASA's SpaceX Crew 13 launched from Cape Canaveral in Florida on October 1, 2026. The Falcon 9 rocket carried four people to the International Space Station. They are NASA astronauts Jessica Watkins and Luke Delaney, Canadian astronaut Joshua Kutrick, and Russian cosmonaut Sergei Teryatnikov. NASA says the launch took place at 11:10 a.m. Eastern Time.
2: The Dragon spacecraft was expected to reach the station at about 7 p.m., after a flight of roughly 7 hours and 50 minutes. The crew joined the station's Expedition 75 team. NASA also said the earlier Crew 12 team was scheduled to return to Earth after a short handover period.
0: So this is not only a trip to the station, it is also a changeover between crews. What work will Crew 13 carry out once it is there? The mission includes several research projects. One will grow tissues made from human stem cells in microgravity. NASA says this work could support personalized medicine, disease studies, and pharmaceutical testing. The crew will also study plant growth and crop production. That research looks at how plants can be grown in space. NASA lists this as part of the mission's science work, but the supplied information does not give a specific result that the crew is expected to produce. Other projects will examine blood flow problems linked to microgravity. The crew will also test an in-flight device for monitoring astronaut health. Together, these projects cover human health, medicine, and food production in space.
3: You used the word microgravity. For listeners who may not know it, what does that mean here?
2: In this mission, microgravity refers to the very weak effect of weight that researchers study aboard the space station. The supplied NASA information connects that condition with research on human tissues, blood flow, and plant growth. Those are the areas the mission will examine.
0: The research sounds wide-ranging. What could be the practical value, especially for people on Earth?
2: NASA links the human tissue experiment to three possible uses: personalized medicine, disease studies, and pharmaceutical testing. Personalized medicine means treatment research aimed at an individual patient's needs. In this case, the link is a possible use, not a result already reported from Crew 13. The blood flow study is focused on problems associated with microgravity. The health monitoring device is designed to be tested during flight. The plant research concerns growth and crop production. These projects show how the station is being used as a research laboratory, but the supplied information does not give final findings from the mission yet.
0: That distinction is important. The mission has started, but the results are still ahead. Let's move to the larger space program. NASA describes Crew 13 as part of its Commercial Crew program. What is that program?
2: NASA's Commercial Crew program uses private companies to provide regular transportation for astronauts between the United States and the space station. NASA says this allows the agency to focus more on future missions beyond low Earth orbit. Low Earth orbit is the region around Earth where the space station operates. SpaceX began regular crew rotation missions after NASA certified its Crew Dragon system in 2020. That means Crew 13 continues an established transport service. It is not described as a one-time demonstration.
0: How is this different from NASA building and operating every crew spacecraft itself? Under the program, private companies provide the regular transportation service, while NASA remains focused on its wider human spaceflight goals.
3: NASA's program description places those goals beyond low Earth orbit. The supplied information does not give a cost comparison or say how responsibilities are divided for every part of the mission, so it is better to keep the point simple. SpaceX provides the Crew Dragon transport, and NASA uses that service for station missions.
0: There is also an international element. The crew includes people from the United States, Canada, and Russia. What can we say about that without going beyond the reported facts?
4: We can say that the four-person crew includes two NASA astronauts, one Canadian astronaut, and one Russian cosmonaut. NASA identifies the crew members in those roles. BBC News also reports that the group includes two Americans, a Russian, and a Canadian. The crew is joining an existing station team called Expedition 75. Those details show the national makeup of this mission and its place in the station's crew rotation. The supplied information does not describe wider political effects, so we should not claim more than that.
0: What does the regular launch schedule change for the station?
4: Crew 13 provides another crew rotation for the International Space Station. NASA says the earlier Crew 12 team was scheduled to return after a short handover period. That handover allows the incoming and outgoing crews to overlap before the earlier team leaves, according to NASA's description of this mission's schedule. The larger point is that Crew 13 is part of a continuing service. NASA says commercial crew missions now provide regular transportation to the station, and its press material says Crew Dragon regular missions began after certification in 2020.
0: If we look ahead to the science, what should listeners watch for from this mission?
4: The key areas are the human stem cell-derived tissues, plant growth and crop production, blood flow, and the in-flight health monitoring device. NASA connects the tissue work with possible uses in medicine and drug testing. But the information available for this report describes the research plans, not completed results. My reading of the mission is that its importance has two parts. First, it carries out research on health and food production in microgravity. Second, it shows how regular access to the station is now supported by a commercial spacecraft service. Both points are stated in NASA's material about Crew 13 and the Commercial Crew Program.
0: So the immediate story is a new crew reaching the station, while the longer story is about research and a regular way to send people there. Is that a fair summary?
4: Yes. Crew 13 launched from Florida with four crew members and joined Expedition 75. Its research covers human tissues, plants, blood flow, and astronaut health. And NASA identifies the mission as part of an established commercial transport program that began regular Crew Dragon missions after certification in 2020.
0: Nora, thank you. This has been Science and the Planet on Slow English FM. Thanks for listening, wherever you are. I'm Maya. We'll return with more international news and clear explanations.

0: It is 11 a.m. UTC. This is Slow English FM, with international news in clear, steady English. I'm Maya. Welcome, and thank you for listening. Alex is with me for the main stories. Here are the headlines. The visit also has a political and military meaning. This is a complicated vote because power is divided across several levels of government. A Fly Dubai flight carrying 182 people made an emergency landing in Saudi Arabia after the co-pilot attacked the captain in the cockpit. In tennis, the China Open has lost its top two women's seeds.
1: Germany's Chancellor Friedrich Merz has arrived in Kyiv on an unannounced visit. His trip comes as Russia intensifies attacks on Ukraine, including strikes on the capital. Merz says Ukraine can continue to count on German help.
0: What is the immediate impact of the attacks on Kyiv, Alex?
1: A Russian drone struck Kyiv's northern bridge over the Dnipro River during Merz's visit, according to a report carried by ABC News. That report said there was no immediate information about casualties. Earlier attacks forced the full or partial closure of three of Kyiv's six road bridges, disrupting traffic across the capital. ABC News also reports that Russia has used ballistic missiles and jet-powered drones in intensified attacks on Ukrainian cities. Russia's foreign ministry said it would continue what it called mass retaliatory strikes on Kyiv and other cities. It also urged foreign nationals and diplomats to leave Ukraine.
0: The visit also has a political and military meaning. Deutsche Welle reports that Merz is expected to announce more support for Ukraine, including military aid and plans for the joint production of drones. The conflict has lasted more than 4.5 years, with fighting spread along a front line about 1,250 kilometers long.
1: Voters in Bosnia and Herzegovina are choosing representatives in parliamentary, presidential, and local elections. Al Jazeera reports that the campaign was shaped by economic problems and ethnic rivalry.
0: This is a complicated vote because power is divided across several levels of government. The political system was created after the 1992-1995 war. The Dayton Peace Agreement ended that war and established the country's constitutional framework.
1: The system includes a three-member presidency with one Bosniak, one Croat, and one Serb member. It also includes a two-chamber parliament. The United Nations has warned that nationalist language, hate speech, and challenges to the country's sovereignty can deepen mistrust between communities. Bosnia and Herzegovina's path toward the European Union is another issue in the election. The European Council decided in 2024 to open accession negotiations. Further progress depends on stronger institutions and more political cooperation, according to United Nations reporting.
0: A Fly Dubai flight carrying 182 people made an emergency landing in Saudi Arabia after the co-pilot attacked the captain in the cockpit. The flight was traveling from Dubai to Tel Aviv on September 30th.
1: The United Arab Emirates has described the incident as a possible terrorist attack, but the motive is still under investigation. Saudi authorities arrested the co-pilot and later transferred him to the United Arab Emirates, which is leading the investigation.
0: How did the aircraft land safely after the attack?
1: The captain, Smit Makar, was seriously injured but managed to open the cockpit door, according to reports cited by the Associated Press. Passengers and crew members restrained the co-pilot. Two other pilots who were traveling on the aircraft helped regain control of the plane. Flight tracking data reviewed by the Associated Press

0: showed the aircraft falling from about 34,000 feet to roughly 16,600 feet in less than a minute. It later made an emergency landing in Tabuk, in northwestern Saudi Arabia. Investigators are examining the motive, possible connections, and technical and digital evidence.
1: In tennis, the China Open has lost its top two women seeds. World number two, Arina Sabalenka, was beaten by 34th-ranked Nicola Bartunkova in Beijing.
2: The 20-year-old Czech player won 6-4, 6-3 in the third round. The match lasted 1 hour and 35 minutes. Bartunkova hit 4 aces and will play Austria's Sinja Kraus in the round of 16. Sabalenka's defeat followed the exit of Elena Rybakina. Rybakina, the new world number one, lost to Alina Chiraeva in the second round. The result leaves the China Open without its top two seeds.
1: That is the international news from Slow English FM. 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
4: This is the word of the news with Emma. You heard casualties in the news. Here, it means people who are killed or injured in an event. For example, the storm caused many casualties. You heard sovereignty in the news. Here, it means a country's right to govern itself. For example, the agreement protects the nation's sovereignty. You heard restrained in the news. Here, it means held back so that someone could not move freely. For example, the passengers restrained the violent man.

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Here is the weather forecast for 11 UTC using estimates from Open Meteo. In New York, expect about 13 degrees Celsius with clear skies. In London, expect about 18 degrees Celsius with partly cloudy skies. In Paris, expect about 19 degrees Celsius with partly cloudy skies. In Cape Town, expect about 28 degrees Celsius with partly cloudy skies. In New Delhi, expect about 34 degrees Celsius with clear skies. In Hong Kong, expect about 24 degrees Celsius with partly cloudy skies.

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1: This is the word of the news with Emma. You heard execution in the news. Here, it means the official killing of a person as a punishment for a serious crime. For example, the court stopped the execution at the last minute. You heard lethal in the news. Here, it means able to cause death. For example, the substance can be lethal in large amounts. You heard protocol in the news. Here, it means an official set of rules or steps for a procedure. For example, the staff followed the safety protocol carefully.

0: 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This is our roundtable on energy, prices, and the pressure on oil supplies. I'm Maya. With us are Omar, our economy and work columnist, and Alex, our journalist. Welcome, and thank you for listening. G7 countries have agreed to release up to 100 million barrels of diesel and crude oil over 4 months. The aim is to reduce pressure on fuel supplies and limit further price rises. The International Energy Agency will supervise the release. Omar, what is the main economic meaning of this decision?
1: The main meaning is that governments are trying to add stored fuel to the market while supplies are under pressure. The Energy Information Administration says oil inventories can act as a buffer between supply and demand. A buffer is a stock that can soften a sudden shortage. If current production is below consumption, a release can add supply and may reduce market pressure. But the effect depends on the size and timing of the release.
2: The pressure is already visible in fuel prices. Le Monde reports that diesel reached about $6.53 per gallon in the United States. The European average reached about €2.24 per liter in late September and early October 2026. The G7 decision followed pressure from the United States, which had considered restricting diesel exports.
0: Alex, the plan includes both crude oil and diesel. Why does that distinction matter in this story?
3: The reporting says the supply problem concerns refined fuels as well as crude oil. Refineries damaged in the Middle East are out of service. Le Monde also reports that flows from the Persian Gulf have fallen by 75% since the end of February. So the pressure is linked to more than one part of the oil supply picture.
1: That is why the form of the release matters. The G7 plan names both crude oil and diesel. The available reporting does not give a separate estimate for the effect of each type of stock, but the decision itself shows that the response covers both forms of supply.
0: Omar, can you explain what a strategic reserve is in simple terms?
1: The Energy Information Administration defines a strategic reserve as petroleum kept for a major supply interruption. A release, sometimes called a drawdown, puts some of that stored oil or fuel into the market. The economic idea is simple. When normal supply is under pressure, stored supply can provide a temporary buffer.
2: The timing is part of the plan. Le Monde reports that releases can begin within 20 days. The agreement also allows additional action if necessary. Those details show that the G7 is presenting the reserves as a response to an immediate supply problem, not as a permanent source of fuel.
0: Europe has a particular reason to worry about diesel. Alex, what does the reporting show about that exposure?
3: Le Monde reports that about half of Europe's diesel consumption is covered by imports. The United States is Europe's leading supplier. The report also says European refining capacity has fallen sharply in recent years. These facts leave Europe exposed to problems in foreign supplies, transport routes, and refining operations.
1: The price figures show why that exposure matters for the economic discussion. Diesel reached about $6.53 per gallon in the United States, and the European average reached about €2.24 per liter. The supplied reporting gives those figures, but it does not provide a new estimate for the effect on the wider cost of goods.
0: So listeners should see Europe's import dependence as part of the pressure, but not as a complete forecast of future prices. Alex, what happened politically before the agreement?
2: According to Le Monde, the United States had considered restricting diesel exports. The G7 agreement followed pressure from Washington. The members also agreed not to ban or restrict energy exports between them. That commitment is part of the same agreement as the reserve release. That political setting helps explain the two parts of the decision. The G7 is releasing stored oil and diesel. At the same time, its members are promising not to add restrictions to energy exports between them. My interpretation is that the group is trying to increase available supply while avoiding a new barrier to trade within the group.
0: This is not the first emergency release mentioned in the reporting. Omar, what happened in March?
1: Le Monde reports that IEA member countries pledged to make 400 million barrels available in March 2026 after an earlier surge in oil prices. The United States released nearly half of that amount. Some European countries released much less than their announced volumes.
3: That earlier event gives useful context, but the two plans are not the same. The current G7 plan is for up to 100 million barrels over 4 months. The March pledge involved 400 million barrels, different participants, and different timing. The figures should not be treated as if they describe one release.
0: What does that earlier experience tell us about public announcements and the fuel that actually reaches the market?
1: It shows that an announced volume and the amount released by each country can differ. In March, some European countries released much less than their announced volumes, according to Le Monde. That makes the timing and the delivery of the new plan important, not only the headline number of 100 million barrels.
4: The current plan says releases can begin within 20 days. The report also says further action is possible if necessary. Those details are part of the stated plan. They do not tell us how much each country will release or exactly when every barrel will reach the market.
0: Let's turn to the limits. Can emergency reserves calm prices for a long time? Alex, start with what the action cannot do.
3: Le Monde reports that reserves are finite. An energy advisor warned that they cannot be mobilized repeatedly once they have been used. The release may calm prices in the short term, but it does not permanently replace refineries that are out of service or trade routes under pressure.
1: The Energy Information Administration describes inventories as a buffer between supply and demand. That means the protection has a limit. A release can add supply during a period of pressure. If the disruption continues, the stored supply is not an unlimited answer. Its effect also depends on when the fuel reaches the market.
0: The agreement also mentions longer-term work. Omar, what does that work involve?
1: Le Monde reports that the agreement calls for work to reduce refinery margins and transport costs. The report presents these measures as responses to deeper supply problems. It does not present them as a permanent replacement for functioning refineries and stable trade routes.
3: That distinction matters. The reserve release is the emergency part of the agreement. The work on refinery margins and transport costs addresses other pressures named in the report. The same report does not say that the damaged refineries have been repaired, or that the reduced flows from the Persian Gulf have returned to their earlier level.
0: Before we close, let me put the central question to both of you. Can emergency reserves calm prices? Omar?
1: They may reduce market pressure in the short term if the release is large enough and reaches the market at the right time. That follows from the Energy Information Administration's description of inventories as a buffer. But the result is not guaranteed, and reserves cannot be used repeatedly without limit.
3: They may also respond to part of the current pressure on crude oil and refined fuels.
5: But the reporting also points to damaged refineries, lower flows from the Persian Gulf, and Europe's dependence on imported diesel. A stock release can address pressure for a time. It cannot by itself restore all of the capacity or flows described in the report.
0: Omar brought us the economic picture. A strategic reserve can act as a temporary buffer, but its effect depends on size, timing, and delivery. Alex explained the wider supply pressure, including the refinery problems, lower Persian Gulf flows, and Europe's dependence on imported diesel. The G7 plans to release up to 100 million barrels over 4 months, with the International Energy Agency supervising the release. The immediate aim is to limit price pressure. The longer challenge is dealing with the supply problems that reserves cannot permanently replace. 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
1: 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Alex here. Thanks for listening.

0: 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This is Slow English FM. Welcome to our technology and AI interview. I'm Maya, and Leo covers technology and digital life. Thanks for listening wherever you are. Google has released Gemini 4 Argon, but it is not offering the model to the public for now. Access is limited to a vetted group of cybersecurity experts. Leo, what is the main consequence of that decision?
1: The main consequence is that most users cannot test or use Argon at this stage. The Guardian reports that Google describes Argon as its most powerful artificial intelligence model, but is using a phased release instead of a public launch. TechCrunch says Google is presenting the model as a workhorse for coding and cybersecurity work. So access is being limited precisely while the model is being aimed at technically powerful tasks.
0: Why does cybersecurity matter so much in this decision? Is the concern about ordinary errors or about deliberate misuse?
2: The concern described by Google is deliberate misuse by hackers. The Guardian reports that the company fears powerful AI systems could help attackers target banks, hospitals, and government networks. Google also says Argon is designed to refuse requests that would support cyber attacks or the development of certain weapons. That means the company is treating the model's capabilities as a security risk, not only as a source of routine mistakes.
0: Google says the model has protections against those requests. Why is the company still restricting access?
1: The Guardian reports that Google says a phased approach is needed to release capabilities at this level safely. The company's stated position is that safeguards should be tested while access remains controlled. Google also says Argon is intended to monitor its own reasoning and reduce the risk of misalignment. In this context, misalignment means behavior that moves beyond what users intended. The restriction suggests that Google does not see refusal rules alone as enough to justify immediate public access.
0: There is also a specific claim about hospitals. What does Google say Argon found?
1: The Guardian reports that Google says early testers found a software flaw affecting hospitals worldwide and exposing sensitive personal information. Google also said that other advanced models had not found the flaw. This is a claim from Google, as reported by The Guardian. It is important because it presents the model as useful for discovering serious weaknesses, while also showing why that ability could create risks if it were used against real systems.
0: That creates a difficult balance. A model may help find a dangerous flaw, but similar abilities could help an attacker. What is the wider meaning of this release strategy?
1: The Guardian describes the rollout as part of a wider shift among leading AI companies. The shift is toward restricted testing for the most powerful models instead of immediate public release. My interpretation is that access is becoming part of the safety design. Companies are not only asking what a model can do, they are also deciding who can use it and under what controls. That interpretation follows from the limited access and the reasons Google gives for the phased approach.
0: What kind of users is Google choosing at this point?
1: The Guardian says access is limited to a vetted group of cybersecurity experts. TechCrunch reports that Google is marketing Argon for coding and cybersecurity work. The supplied reports do not describe the size of the group or the detailed conditions for access. The clear point is that this is controlled testing, not an open release for general users.
0: So, should listeners see this as a normal product launch or as something closer to a security trial?
1: It is a product release with restricted access. Google has released the model, but the company is withholding it from the public for now, according to The Guardian. The combination of powerful cybersecurity uses, possible misuse, and the limited tester group makes it closer to a controlled security trial than to an ordinary public launch. That is an interpretation of the reported facts, not a label used by Google in the supplied reports.
0: That is Leo on Google's restricted release of Gemini 4 Argon and the safety questions around powerful AI models. 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

0: This is the word of the news with Emma. You heard high stakes in the news. Here it means very important, with serious possible results. For example, the team faces a high stakes match tomorrow. You heard non-consecutive in the news. Here it means not following one period of time directly after another. For example, she served two non-consecutive terms as mayor.
1: Slow English FM. The world in clear English. This is Slow English FM with science and the planet. Maya here. Nora covers science and the environment. Thanks for listening. Switzerland has lost 19.4% of its glacier ice since 2021. That is almost one-fifth of the country's glacier ice. The loss matters because glaciers store water and release it gradually. Nora, what happened during 2026?
2: The Guardian reports that Swiss glaciers lost 5.5% of their ice during the first 8 months of 2026. That followed a winter with little snow and a summer marked by intense heat waves. The 5.5% loss brought the total decline since 2021 to 19.4%. The BBC describes 2026 as a disastrous year of ice loss.
1: Those are two different time periods. Can you explain the difference clearly? The 5.5% figure covers the first 8 months of 2026. The 19.4% figure covers the total decline since 2021. So one number describes a single period in 2026, while the other describes the loss accumulated over several years. The Guardian says the 2026 reduction came close to the record set in 2022.
3: What did the monitoring reports show about the physical change in the glaciers?
2: The Guardian reports that the Swiss Glacier Monitoring Network and the Swiss Commission for Cryosphere Observation found that individual glaciers became, on average, between 2.5 and 4 meters thinner in 2026. The same report says that some small glaciers disappeared. It also describes ice collapse from internal water channels beneath the surface.
3: Let us stay with that last point. What does the report actually tell us about the internal water channels?
2: The report describes ice collapse linked to water channels beneath the surface. It presents this as part of the observed glacier loss, alongside the wider reduction in ice. The important distinction is that the report does not describe only a glacier edge moving backward. It also records collapse within the ice.
3: Why does this matter beyond the appearance of the mountains?
2: The Guardian reports that glaciers store water and release it gradually as they melt. It says rapid ice loss can change water availability for communities and ecosystems that depend on meltwater. The BBC says the rapid melting could threaten water supplies. These reports connect the physical loss of ice with a possible change in an important water source.
3: Does rapid melting simply mean that more water is available for people in the short term?
2: The reporting does not support such a simple conclusion. The Guardian says rapid ice loss can change water availability. It does not describe one identical result for every community or ecosystem. What the reports establish is that the amount and timing of meltwater can be affected as the glacier ice reserve becomes smaller.
3: What weather conditions were linked to the large loss in 2026?
2: The Guardian reports a winter with little snow, followed by a summer with intense heat waves. It also reports that Switzerland's summer half year, from April through September, was the hottest and driest since records began in 1864. Those conditions formed the weather context for the reported ice loss.
3: How does this Swiss result fit into the wider climate picture?
2: The Guardian reports that alpine regions in Europe are experiencing extreme glacier collapse because of the heat-trapping effects of fossil fuel pollution. It also says Europe is warming faster than the global average, with alpine regions among the areas experiencing especially rapid glacier change. The BBC reports that scientists say rapid melting is no longer surprising given the pace of climate change.
3: So is the Swiss loss being presented as an isolated event or as part of a broader pattern?
2: The Guardian places the Swiss figures within wider glacier change in Europe's alpine regions. The BBC links the rapid melting to the pace of climate change. Taken together, those reports present the Swiss loss as part of a broader pattern of rapid glacier change. That is an interpretation of the reported context rather than a claim that every glacier is changing in exactly the same way.
3: The phrase almost one-fifth is striking. What should listeners take from that figure without losing the detail behind it?
2: The precise figure is 19.4% since 2021, according to The Guardian. It describes the total loss of Swiss glacier ice over that period. The separate 5.5% figure describes the first 8 months of 2026. Together, the figures show both a major loss in 1 year and a much larger cumulative decline since 2021.
3: Can the available reporting give a timetable for what will happen to every glacier or every water supply?
2: No single timetable is given in the supplied reporting. The reports describe measured losses, including glaciers becoming 2.5 to 4 meters thinner on average in 2026, and some small glaciers disappearing. They also describe possible effects on water availability. The evidence supports concern about shrinking glacier ice and changing meltwater supplies, but it does not give one forecast for every glacier or community.
3: What is the clearest conclusion from these findings?
2: The clearest conclusion is that Swiss glaciers experienced a very large loss of ice in 2026, after a winter with little snow and a summer with intense heat waves. The total loss since 2021 reached 19.4%. The reporting also shows why the change matters. Glaciers are a source of gradually released water, and rapid ice loss can affect water availability for communities and ecosystems that depend on meltwater.
3: That was Science and the Planet on Slow English FM. Thanks for listening. Goodbye.

0: You are listening to Slow English FM with a clear look at the news. I'm Maya. Omar covers the economy and work. Thank you for joining us. The United States added only 29,000 jobs in September, and unemployment rose slightly to 4.2%. Omar, what is the main message from this report?
1: The main message is that hiring slowed sharply. The September figure is much lower than the gains reported earlier. But the report does not show a labor market in collapse. The Guardian describes a labor market that is cooling. Unemployment has stayed relatively steady, while job openings and the number of hires have changed little.
0: Let's look at the number itself. Economists expected just under 70,000 new jobs, but the report showed 29,000. How large is that difference, and what does it tell us?
1: The result was less than half of the expectation reported by The Guardian. It shows that employers added far fewer jobs than economists had expected for September. It also shows why one monthly report needs context. Earlier figures were revised down. July was revised to a loss of 10,000 jobs, while August was revised to 133,000 new jobs. So the picture of recent hiring became weaker after those revisions.
0: Where were the new jobs created, and which parts of the economy recorded losses?
1: The job gains were concentrated in healthcare. That sector added 17,000 jobs. The information, finance, and professional services industries recorded losses, according to the report cited by The Guardian. This means the small overall increase was not spread evenly across the economy.
0: The report also says wages grew more slowly. Please explain that part in simple terms. What happened to average hourly earnings?
1: Average hourly earnings grew by 3% over the year. The report says that was the slowest increase in more than 5 years. In simple terms, average pay was still higher than a year earlier, but it was rising at a slower rate than before. The supplied report does not give a wider measure of household income, so this wage figure should be kept separate from claims about people's overall financial situation.
0: Unemployment rose to 4.2%. Some listeners may hear that and think the labor market is falling apart. Does the evidence support that stronger conclusion?
1: No. The reported figures support a more limited conclusion. Unemployment rose slightly to 4.2%, and hiring was weak. At the same time, The Guardian says unemployment has stayed relatively steady, and that job openings and the number of hires have changed little. So the evidence points to cooling, not a collapse. That is an interpretation of the reported pattern, not a forecast of what will happen next.
0: There is also a different number from the private sector. ADP reported 90,000 private sector jobs in September. Why is that not the same as the official monthly figure?
1: The two figures measure different parts of the labor market. The September employment report counted 29,000 jobs, while private sector data from ADP reported 90,000 private sector jobs. Because the measures are different, the numbers should not be treated as direct alternatives for the same count. The report presents the official employment figure and the ADP figure as different measures.
0: This is the final U.S. jobs report before the midterm elections on November 3rd. How could these figures shape the economic debate?
1: The timing gives the report political importance. It is the final U.S. jobs report before the midterm elections, so the figures will be part of the economic debate before voters choose lawmakers. One side can point to weak hiring, rising unemployment, and slower wage growth. Another can point to the fact that unemployment remains relatively steady and that the report describes cooling rather than collapse. The report itself shows the economic numbers. It does not decide how voters will judge them.
0: Before we close, what should listeners watch for when they hear new claims about the U.S. jobs market?
1: They should separate the main measures. The number of jobs added is not the same as the unemployment rate. Wage growth is another measure. Revisions can also change the picture of earlier months. And the ADP private sector figure measures something different from the monthly employment report. In this case, the clearest summary is that September hiring was weak. Unemployment rose slightly to 4.2%. And the wider report points to a cooling labor market rather than a collapse.
0: Omar, thank you. That was a closer look at the latest U.S. jobs report and its place in the economic debate before the midterm elections. I'm Maya. 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
1: This is Slow English FM with a short international news flash. Thank you for listening. Brazilian voters are choosing between incumbent president Luiz Inácio Lula da Silva and right-wing senator Flávio Bolsonaro in a closely fought presidential election. Al Jazeera describes the race as deeply polarized, with a close result expected. Nearly 160 million voters will also choose lawmakers, senators, and governors. France 24 says the election will help determine whether Brazil follows a regional move to the right that U.S. President Donald Trump has championed. The vote, therefore, concerns both the presidency and the makeup of Brazil's government.
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4: This is the word of the news with Emma. You heard incumbent in the news. Here, it means the person who currently holds a political office. For example, the incumbent mayor is running for another term. You heard polarized in the news. Here, it means divided into two strongly opposed groups or opinions. For example, the debate became polarized after the new policy was announced. You heard lawmakers in the news. Here, it means people elected to make and change laws. For example, lawmakers approved a plan to improve public transport.

0: the world in clear English. This is Slow English FM, with a clear look at one important international story. I'm Maya. Alex and I examine Russia's intensified attacks on Kyiv and Germany's chancellor's visit to the Ukrainian capital. Thank you for listening. German Chancellor Friedrich Merz arrived in Kyiv on October 4, 2026, during a period of intensified Russian attacks on Ukrainian cities. Alex, what happened in the capital?
1: ABC News reported that a Russian drone struck Kyiv's northern bridge. The report said there was no immediate information about casualties from that strike. Earlier attacks had forced the full or partial closure of three of Kyiv's six road bridges that disrupted traffic in the capital.
0: Why is the bridge strike important to the story?
2: The available reporting directly links the attacks to disruption on Kyiv's roads. It says three of the city's six road bridges were fully or partly closed after earlier attacks. The report also identifies the northern bridge as the site of a drone strike. So the effect described in the sources is not limited to the site of one strike. It includes problems with movement through the capital.
0: The reports describe a wider campaign. What weapons are mentioned?
1: The Associated Press report, published by ABC News, says Russia has intensified attacks on Ukrainian cities with ballistic missiles and jet-powered drones. The same report describes the attacks as part of Russia's continuing strikes on Ukraine. It also says Russia's foreign ministry called the attacks mass retaliatory strikes. That phrase is the Russian government's description of the action. The reports do not establish an independent explanation for that description.
0: Russia also warned some people to leave Kyiv. What exactly was reported?
2: France 24 reported that Russia warned foreign nationals and diplomats to leave the Ukrainian capital. The warning said that massive new airstrikes would hit the city. France 24 said the warning came one day before Merz arrived in Kyiv. ABC News also reported that Russia's foreign ministry urged foreign nationals and diplomats to leave Ukraine.
0: Despite that warning, Merz went to Kyiv. What was the stated purpose of his visit?
2: ABC News reported that Merz arrived in Kyiv on an unannounced visit to show Germany's support for Ukraine. The report said he told Ukraine that it could continue to count on German help. France 24 also described the visit as a show of support for Ukraine in its war with Russia.
0: What further support was expected from Germany?
1: Deutsche Welle reported that Merz was expected to announce new measures. These included military aid and plans for the joint production of drones by Germany and Ukraine. The wording matters here. The report described these as expected measures. It did not present them as fully announced support in the information available for this program.
0: Drones appear in both parts of the story, in the attack on the bridge and in the possible German support. What can we say about that connection?
2: The sources show two direct facts. A Russian drone struck the northern bridge in Kyiv. Deutsche Welle reported that Germany and Ukraine might work together on producing drones. This places drone use in both the immediate attacks and the discussion about possible military assistance. The sources do not give enough detail to measure what that possible production would mean.
0: How does this incident fit into the wider war?
1: ABC News reported that the conflict has continued for more than 4.5 years. It said fighting remains spread along a front line of about 1,250 kilometers, or 780 miles. The attacks on Kyiv are therefore being reported alongside a much larger conflict across Ukraine. The report identifies Kyiv as one part of that wider war.
0: What are the main points for listeners to remember?
2: First, a Russian drone struck Kyiv's northern bridge, and ABC News reported no immediate casualty information from

0: that strike. Second, earlier attacks had caused the full or partial closure of 3 of Kyiv's 6 road bridges, disrupting traffic. Third, Russia warned foreign nationals and diplomats to leave the capital. And fourth, Merz's unannounced visit was presented by ABC News and France 24 as a show of support for Ukraine. Germany was also expected to announce military aid and plans for joint drone production, according to Deutsche Welle.
1: So the story combines immediate disruption in Kyiv with a high-level German visit. The reports describe intensified attacks, a warning from Russia, and possible new German support. The next major point is what Germany formally announces. That concludes our report on why Kyiv matters now. 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Thank you for listening.

0: This is the word of the news with Emma. You heard casualties in the news. Here, it means people who are killed or injured in an event. For example, the storm caused many casualties. You heard sovereignty in the news. Here, it means a country's right to govern itself. For example, the agreement protects the nation's sovereignty. You heard restrained in the news. Here, it means held back so that someone could not move freely. For example, the passengers restrained the violent man.
1: Slow English FM, the world in clear English. This is Slow English FM. Welcome to our evening roundtable, where we look at one major story from several angles. I'm Maya. With me are Daniel, covering world affairs, conflicts, and elections, and Alex, reporting on this story. Thank you for joining us. Chris the Pike remains unconscious and on a ventilator after Tennessee stopped an execution attempt. Her lawyers say the state gave her 2 doses of the execution drug, but the attempt did not cause her death. Tennessee's governor has ordered an independent review and suspended scheduled executions in the state for the rest of 2026. Alex, what is known about Pike's condition?
2: The latest reports say Pike is in critical condition at a hospital in Nashville, Tennessee. She is unconscious and receiving help from a mechanical ventilator. A ventilator is a machine that helps a person breathe. The information comes from her lawyers, as reported by CBC News, BBC News, and CNA.
1: What do her lawyers say happened during the execution attempt?
2: According to CNA, Pike's lawyers say the state gave her 2 doses of pentobarbital. Pentobarbital is a powerful barbiturate used in this execution method to cause unconsciousness and death. Her lawyers say the drug entered the tissue around the veins instead of entering the veins correctly. They say both of her arms became swollen, burned, and blistered.
1: Daniel, this is being called a botched execution. What does that term mean here?
3: A botched execution is an execution attempt that is stopped or fails to cause death as planned. In this case, Tennessee stopped the attempt, and Pike survived it. The term matters because the event raises legal questions about cruel and unusual punishment, according to CNA. Pike's lawyers have asked the Tennessee court to preserve evidence from the attempt for possible constitutional claims.
1: So the legal issue is not only whether the execution was completed, it is also whether the way it was carried out may have violated constitutional protections.
3: That is the issue identified in the reporting. Pike's lawyers are seeking to preserve evidence. The supplied reports do not describe a court ruling on those possible claims, so it is important to separate the lawyer's position from a legal decision.
1: Alex, her lawyers also point to medical conditions. What are they saying?
2: CNA reports that her lawyers say Pike had small veins and thrombocytosis. Thrombocytosis is a blood disorder involving an unusually high platelet count. Her lawyers argue that officials had been warned these conditions could make intravenous access difficult. Intravenous access means placing a needle or tube into a vein so that medicine can be given.
1: Daniel, the question raised by that claim is whether the state knew about a possible problem before the attempt. What has Tennessee said?
3: Tennessee Governor Bill Lee ordered an independent review. He also suspended scheduled executions in the state for the rest of 2026. CNA reports that Lee said the state had followed its established protocol, but he called the result deeply disturbing. That creates 2 parts of the state response, a defense of the procedure and a decision to review what happened.
1: Alex, can you explain the execution protocol mentioned in the reports?
2: Tennessee changed to a one-drug lethal injection protocol using pentobarbital in 2024, according to CNA. A one-drug protocol means that this execution method uses one drug rather than a series of different drugs. The reports say the failed attempt was the second botched execution in Tennessee in 2026. That has increased scrutiny of the state's procedures.
4: Daniel, why does the change to one drug matter in this discussion?
3: It matters because the state's chosen protocol is now part of the public and legal questions around the attempt. But the reports do not establish that the one drug system caused this failure. They tell us that Tennessee uses pentobarbital under that protocol and that this attempt failed. The independent review is the state's announced way to examine what happened.
4: That is an important distinction. The change in protocol is a fact. Saying that it caused the failure would go beyond the information available. Alex, what is known about the moment when the attempt was stopped?
2: The supplied reports say Tennessee stopped the execution attempt on September 30. They do not provide a full medical timeline for each dose or for the decision to stop. They do report that Pike later remained unconscious and needed a ventilator. Her lawyers say hospital staff were providing life-saving care.
4: Daniel, the governor has ordered an independent review. What questions would the reported facts naturally put before that review?
3: The reports point to several questions without answering them. One concerns the state's established protocol and whether it was followed in the way officials say. Another concerns the medical information about Pike's veins and thrombocytosis and the claim that officials had received warnings. A further question concerns the two doses described by her lawyers and the injuries they report. Those are the areas identified in the public accounts. The review's findings are not included in these reports.
4: Alex, what are the immediate human consequences described in the reporting?
2: The immediate consequence is that Pike survived the execution attempt, but is now critically ill. BBC News reports that she remained unconscious and was being treated at a hospital in Nashville. CBC News also reports that she is receiving breathing assistance from a ventilator. CNA reports that her lawyers describe life-saving care. These are reports about her condition, not a prediction about what will happen next.
4: Daniel, the case has also brought attention from both supporters and opponents of the death penalty. What does the reporting establish about that debate?
3: PBS News and Le Monde report that the failure has left both sides of the death penalty debate demanding answers. That does not mean both sides share the same argument. It means the event has become a new focus in the wider debate over capital punishment and the state's methods. The specific legal claims in Pike's case will depend on court proceedings and on evidence from the execution attempt.
4: Alex, can you give us the clearest summary of what is known and what remains open?
2: What is known is that Tennessee stopped the execution attempt. Pike survived, and she remained unconscious and on a ventilator in critical condition. Her lawyers say two doses of pentobarbital were given and that both arms were injured when the drug entered surrounding tissue. They also say officials had been warned about medical conditions that could make intravenous access difficult. What remains open includes the full medical sequence and the conclusions of the independent review.
4: Daniel, and from the state and legal angle.
3: The state says it followed its established protocol, while Governor Lee has called the result deeply disturbing. He has ordered an independent review and suspended scheduled executions in Tennessee for the rest of 2026. Pike's lawyers are seeking to preserve evidence for possible constitutional claims. So the case now has three connected parts: Pike's medical condition, the review of the state procedure,
5: and the possible court challenge.
4: Daniel brought us the state response, the legal questions, and the wider death penalty debate. Alex explained Pike's condition, the reported medical difficulties, and the execution protocol. The key facts are clear, while the review and possible court proceedings may answer the remaining questions. Thank you both, and thank you for listening to Slow English FM. That concludes the evening roundtable.

You are listening to Slow English FM. I'm Leo with a chronicle about technology and digital life. Apple says it will add new controls to macOS full disk access. This permission can let an app read files, email, messages, and browsing history. Apple says users will need to take more explicit action before giving an app this level of access. Apple links the change to the growing power of AI agents. The company says these tools make broad access to personal data riskier. Ars Technica reports that the changes are intended to reduce possible abuse by AI agents. Full disk access was originally designed to help applications such as backup tools work properly, but the permission can provide access far beyond one file or one folder. It can reach several kinds of personal information on a Mac. Apple did not name Meta or Muse in its announcement. TechCrunch reports that the timing followed public concern about whether desktop AI assistants can access private messages and other personal content. Apple's planned controls would make users take a clearer action before granting this broad permission. This is Leo for Slow English FM. 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
1: This is Slow English FM with a brief update. Alex here. Thanks for listening. Voters in Bosnia and Herzegovina are choosing officials in parliamentary, presidential, and local elections. The vote follows a divisive campaign shaped by economic difficulties and ethnic rivalry. The country has a complex political system, created after the 1992 to 1995 war. Power is divided among the central state, two entities, and other levels of government. The Dayton Peace Agreement of 1995 created this political framework, including a three-member presidency and a two-chamber parliament.

0: 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This is Slow English FM. 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Maya here with a clear look at a major health story. Grace covers health and medicine for the station. Thanks for listening. An Ebola outbreak in the Democratic Republic of Congo has passed 4,000 reported deaths. Grace, what has changed and why does this outbreak matter now?
1: Congo's health ministry reported 4,018 deaths among about 8,300 Ebola cases. The outbreak was declared in eastern Congo on May 15, 2026. The Associated Press, in a report carried by ABC News, described it as the fastest-growing Ebola outbreak on record. The World Health Organization says it is the largest Ebola outbreak ever recorded in the Democratic Republic of the Congo, regardless of the Ebola species involved.
0: That is a very large number of deaths. There is also an earlier WHO figure. Can you explain the difference without confusing listeners?
1: Yes. The WHO reported 7,890 confirmed cases and 3,799 deaths in Congo as of September 23rd. The later health ministry report gave about 8,300 cases and 4,018 deaths. The figures come from different dates and sources. The later report shows that the outbreak continued to grow after the WHO figures were published.
0: The reports also describe serious problems in the response. What happened at the Ebola treatment center?
1: STAT reported that a transit center for Ebola patients in Kigonze, near Bunia in Ituri province, was burned by soldiers searching for weapons. About 19,000 people in a displacement camp were forced to flee. A transit center is a place where patients can be held while they receive care or are moved through the response system. Losing that center created another disruption in an area already facing a large outbreak.
0: So the center was not simply closed, it was burned, and people living nearby were forced to leave. What does that add to the health emergency?
1: The reports connect the incident with a wider problem in organizing the response. A patient transit center was lost, and about 19,000 displaced people fled the camp. The reports also describe difficulties affecting health workers. My reading of these facts is that medical care is being disrupted while the outbreak is still spreading across a wide area.
0: Let's turn to the health workers themselves. What problems are they facing?
1: ABC News reported that health workers in Ituri protested over unpaid wages. Some said they had not been paid for August and September. Repeated strikes have disrupted the response. STAT also reported that at least 50 health workers died after contracting Ebola. A Doctors Without Borders aid worker was evacuated to the Netherlands after becoming infected in Congo.
0: Those are two different pressures. Some workers are protesting over pay, while others have died after infection. How should listeners understand their effect on the response?
1: The reports describe both staffing disruption and danger for health workers. Unpaid wages led to protests, and repeated strikes disrupted the response. At least 50 health workers died after contracting Ebola. Together, these facts show that the response is facing problems among the people needed to provide care and control the outbreak.
0: What kind of Ebola virus is causing this outbreak, and what medical tools are available?
1: The WHO says the outbreak is caused by Bundibugyo virus. That is a type of Ebola virus. The WHO says there is currently no vaccine or specific treatment available for this virus, although candidate countermeasures are being studied.
0: Could you clarify the term candidate countermeasures? Some listeners may not know it.
1: In the WHO report, candidate countermeasures means possible tools that are being studied. The same report says there is no vaccine or specific treatment currently available for this virus.
2: So research is continuing, while the available medical options described by the WHO do not include a vaccine or specific treatment for this outbreak.
0: How wide is the outbreak geographically?
3: The WHO reported that the outbreak had spread across 7 provinces and 63 health zones. Those figures describe a wide response area. The reports also describe problems in Ituri province, including the burned transit center and protests by health workers.
0: The area is large, but the reports also mention one faster response tool. What do we know about testing?
3: STAT reported that mobile laboratories reduced the time needed for some test results from about 72 hours to 6 hours. The report says this helped teams work in hard-to-reach areas. That is one response tool described in the reports, even as other parts of the response are being disrupted.
0: Let's bring the main facts together. What are the consequences of the high death toll, the damaged center, and the problems facing health workers?
3: The number of reported deaths has passed 4,000. The WHO describes the outbreak as the largest Ebola outbreak ever recorded in Congo. The outbreak has spread across 7 provinces and 63 health zones. A treatment transit center was burned, and about 19,000 displaced people fled. Health workers protested over unpaid wages, while at least 50 health workers died after infection. My interpretation of these reported facts is that the response is being challenged both by the scale of the outbreak and by serious disruption in the places where care must be organized.
0: Before we close, what should listeners remember about this development?
3: The key point is that Congo's health ministry reported 4,018 deaths among about 8,300 Ebola cases. The WHO says the outbreak is caused by Bundibugyo virus, for which it says no vaccine or specific treatment is currently available. The outbreak has spread across 7 provinces and 63 health zones. At the same time, the reports describe damage to a patient transit center, unpaid health workers, and deaths among health staff. Together, these facts explain why containing the outbreak remains such a difficult task.
0: Grace, thank you for explaining the story. That was Health Explained on Slow English FM. Thanks for listening.

This is the word of the news with Emma. You heard execution in the news. Here, it means the official killing of a person as a punishment for a serious crime. For example, the court stopped the execution at the last minute. You heard lethal in the news. Here, it means able to cause death. For example, the substance can be lethal in large amounts. You heard protocol in the news. Here, it means an official set of rules or steps for a procedure. For example, the staff followed the safety protocol carefully.

0: 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This is Slow English FM. Welcome to our international roundtable. We look at renewed fighting in Ethiopia's Tigray region and what it could mean for nearby countries. I'm Maya. With me are Alex, reporting on Ethiopia, and Emma, explaining the words of the news. The immediate event is a reported change in military control. Ethiopian federal forces have reportedly retaken Mekelle Airport from Tigrayan fighters. The wider concern is that fighting could move beyond Tigray and become a larger regional crisis. Alex, start with what is known about the fighting itself.
1: The Associated Press reported that Ethiopian federal forces had retaken Mekelle's airport as of October 3, 2026. The report said residents described the airport as being back under federal control. Tigrayan forces had taken it earlier, and commercial flights had been suspended.
2: The renewed fighting is between Ethiopian federal forces and fighters loyal to the Tigray People's Liberation Front, or TPLF. This is important because the fighting has effectively broken the 2022 peace agreement that ended a two-year war in northern Ethiopia. The airport is one military position, but the larger issue is the return of open conflict after that agreement.
0: So, Alex, retaking the airport is a significant military development, but it does not by itself tell us who controls the wider region. Is that a fair reading?
2: Yes. The supplied reporting identifies the airport as being retaken, and it describes advances by federal forces. It does not establish control over all of Tigray. The clearest wider point is that fighting has resumed and that the 2022 agreement is no longer holding in practice.
0: Emma, let's turn to the phrase spillover. It can sound abstract. In this case, what does it mean?
3: Here, spillover means a conflict crossing borders or affecting neighboring countries. That can happen through fighting, refugees, weapons, political intervention, or attacks. The United Nations has warned that hostilities have spread into neighboring areas and has urged all sides to avoid a wider war. The United Nations said in September 2026 that fighting around Tigray had intensified and had spread into neighboring areas. It warned that the crisis could become a broader and more destructive conflict. That is a warning about regional risk, not a statement that a wider war has already begun.
0: That distinction matters. The risk is not the same as an established regional war. Alex, what is making the regional risk more serious now?
1: Relations between Ethiopia and Eritrea have also sharply worsened. Ethiopia expelled 10 Eritrean diplomats and closed its embassy in Eritrea on October 1, 2026. Ethiopia accused Eritrea of supporting rebels in Tigray. Eritrea rejected that accusation and said it would respond by cutting diplomatic ties. The Associated Press also reported that Ethiopia's army chief accused Eritrea, Sudan, and Egypt of supporting Tigrayan rebels. Those accusations raise the risk that an internal Ethiopian conflict could draw in neighboring states. But the available reports do not independently establish the full extent of that alleged support.
0: Emma, Alex has described accusations and a diplomatic break. What does that change in practical terms?
3: It increases the political danger around the fighting. Ethiopia and Eritrea are no longer only dealing with military tension inside northern Ethiopia. Their diplomatic relationship has also deteriorated. That can make communication harder at the same time that accusations are becoming more serious. But we should keep the evidence separate from the possible consequences. The reports show the expulsions, the embassy closure, and the accusations. They do not show the full scale of outside involvement. So the careful interpretation is that the danger of regional involvement has increased, while the exact level of that involvement remains unclear.
4: Let's bring civilians into the center of this discussion. A regional crisis is often described through borders and armies, but the United Nations has also warned about people already affected by the earlier war. Alex?
2: The United Nations says civilians face serious protection risks. This includes people displaced by the previous war and people newly forced from their homes. The United Nations also reported attacks and disruption affecting aid organizations. Between 2025 and 2026, armed groups seized at least 10 humanitarian vehicles, and only two had been recovered by September 30. Access for aid workers and civilians has also been restricted. The United Nations cited disrupted telecommunications, suspended flights, road restrictions, and insecurity. These problems limit the movement of aid workers, supplies, and civilians. Humanitarian organizations are also facing funding shortages.
4: Emma, what is the connection between those access problems and the risk of a wider conflict?
3: The connection is that fighting can create needs faster than aid can reach people. When roads, flights, communications, and security are disrupted, it becomes harder to move supplies and people. The United Nations has warned that civilians are at serious risk, including people displaced by the earlier war. There is also a regional dimension. If people are forced from their homes again, neighboring areas may have to deal with new displacement. The supplied United Nations warning refers to hostilities spreading into neighboring areas. It does not provide a new regional displacement figure, so we should not suggest one.
4: Alex, the 2022 peace agreement is still mentioned in the international response. What was it meant to do, and why is it relevant now?
2: The Pretoria Agreement was designed to end the war. It aimed to restore federal authority in Tigray, support the disarmament and reintegration of fighters, reopen humanitarian access, restore services, and help displaced people return. The United Nations is urging the parties to return to dialogue under that framework. Its relevance is direct. The renewed fighting shows that the agreement has not prevented a return to conflict. At the same time, the agreement remains the framework the United Nations is pointing to for dialogue. That is a diplomatic path, not evidence that talks have already resumed.
4: Emma, does the airport advance make a political settlement less likely, or is that too strong a conclusion?
3: It would be too strong to draw that conclusion from the airport report alone. The report shows a military advance and a change in control at one important site. It does not tell us what either side will do politically. What we can say is that renewed fighting makes the United Nations call for dialogue more urgent, because the previous framework is under pressure. The wider danger comes from several developments appearing together: intensified fighting, reports of advances, accusations involving neighboring states, and a serious humanitarian access problem. Taken together, these facts explain why the United Nations has warned about a broader and more destructive conflict. They still do not prove that such a conflict will happen.
4: Alex, before we close, what should listeners watch for in the next stage? Please stay with what is supported by the reporting.
2: The key points are whether fighting continues around Tigray and neighboring areas, whether diplomatic tensions between Ethiopia and Eritrea deepen, and whether humanitarian access becomes more restricted. The available reports also point to the importance of the Pretoria framework and the call for dialogue. Those are the developments most closely connected to the risk of a wider crisis.
4: Emma, one final word from you.
3: The main lesson is that spillover is not only about armies crossing a border. It can also involve political intervention, displacement, weapons, and attacks that affect neighboring countries. The United Nations has warned about that broader danger. The immediate human cost is already visible, in displacement, threats to civilians, and restricted aid access.
4: Today's discussion brought together three parts of the story. Alex explained the reported federal advance, the broken peace agreement, and the worsening dispute with Eritrea. Emma explained why the United Nations sees a risk of regional spillover while also separating that risk from proof of a wider war. We also heard how fighting is restricting aid and increasing danger for civilians. This is Maya for Slow English FM. Thank you for listening wherever you are.

0: It is 1 p.m. UTC. This is Slow English FM with a short international news flash. Thanks for listening. A Russian drone struck Kyiv's northern bridge as German Chancellor Friedrich Merz made an unannounced visit to Ukraine's capital. The strike hit the bridge while vehicles were crossing it. The Guardian reports that two people were injured. The BBC also published video showing a large fire after the drone hit the roadway. The visit was meant to show Germany's support for Ukraine. Deutsche Welle reports that Germany announced plans for joint Ukrainian-German drone production. Air raid sirens sounded in Kyiv during the visit. Merz called on Russian President Vladimir Putin to end the war. This is Slow English FM. Slow English
1: FM. This is the word of the news with Emma. You heard unannounced in the news. Here, it means not made public before it happened. For example, the minister made an unannounced visit to the factory. You heard injured in the news. Here, it means hurt in an accident or attack. For example, several people were injured in the crash. You heard roadway in the news. Here, it means the part of a road used by vehicles. For example, workers closed the roadway for repairs.

0: This is Slow English FM. I'm Omar with a chronicle on the G7's emergency fuel decision. The Group of Seven, or G7, has agreed to release up to 100 million barrels of oil and diesel from emergency reserves over 4 months. The decision follows a sharp rise in fuel prices during a major energy supply shock. The BBC reports that the coordinated release is intended to limit further price increases and avoid a ban on United States diesel exports. The Guardian reports that the plan followed pressure from Washington and a threat by Donald Trump to cut off United States diesel supplies. The release will include both crude oil and fuel products. Diesel is receiving special attention. ABC News says the plan will begin with substantial amounts of diesel. NPR reports that the reserves will be released over the next 4 months. The first substantial diesel releases are expected within 20 days, according to French President Emmanuel Macron, as reported by The Guardian. G7 members have also committed not to restrict energy exports to one another. This is an emergency measure. In my reading, its purpose is to give the fuel market extra supply during a period of pressure. The reported aim is to reduce price pressure. The decision itself does not show that the wider supply shock has ended. The measure matters, especially to Europe. The Guardian reports that Europe produces about 70% of the diesel it consumes and relies on imports for the remaining supply. This means that changes in international fuel trade can be important for the region. The timing is also political. PBS News reports that Donald Trump and his Republican Party faced pressure to address rising prices before the November 3 midterm elections. The G7 agreement, therefore, responds to both an energy problem and political pressure in the United States. For people and businesses, the possible benefit is less pressure on diesel prices. But the available reports do not establish how large that effect will be. The result will depend on the release of the reserves and on the wider energy supply situation. The G7 decision can provide a temporary response. It is not presented as a permanent answer to the supply shock. You've been listening to Omar on Slow English FM. Thanks for listening.
1: Slow English FM. The world in clear English. This is the word of the news with Emma. You heard incumbent in the news. Here, it means the person who currently holds a political office. For example, the incumbent mayor is running for another term. You heard polarized in the news. Here, it means divided into two strongly opposed groups or opinions. For example, the debate became polarized after the new policy was announced. You heard lawmakers in the news. Here, it means people elected to make and change laws. For example, lawmakers approved a plan to improve public transport.

0: Welcome to Slow English FM and Science and the Planet. I'm Maya. Nora joins us to discuss science and the environment. Thanks for listening. NASA has selected three scientific investigations for its moon base program. What is the main consequence of this decision?
1: NASA says the investigations are designed to improve knowledge of the moon and support plans for a future lunar outpost. The three payloads will study environmental hazards, possible underground lava tubes, and ice in extreme conditions.

0: extremely cold areas near the surface. NASA plans to deliver them through its Commercial Lunar Payload Services initiative, which uses commercial spacecraft.
1: So the decision covers several practical questions rather than one single experiment. Let's start with the Lunar Environment Monitoring Station, South Pole. What will it measure?
0: NASA says the station will monitor micrometeoroids, volatile materials, and seismic activity. Micrometeoroids are very small objects that can strike the lunar surface. The station's data is intended to help assess risks to equipment and future crews near the lunar South Pole.
1: What is the careful point about that investigation? Does it remove those hazards?
0: No. NASA connects the investigation to the risks that equipment and crews could face near the South Pole. The station is intended to improve understanding of those conditions. It is not presented as a way to remove the hazards.
1: The second investigation is called GIMLI. What will it examine?
0: NASA says GIMLI will examine the Marius Hills Pit for signs of a large lava tube. NASA says underground spaces of this kind could offer protection from extreme temperatures, radiation, and micrometeoroid impacts. But the agency also says their suitability as shelters has not yet been established.
1: That distinction matters. What would a possible lava tube mean for the moon base plan?
0: It would provide information about a possible underground feature at that location. NASA presents that information as relevant to future lunar operations. The selection does not establish that the site will become part of Moonbase. It also does not establish that the feature could safely shelter people.
1: The third payload focuses on ice. What will DISCO do?
0: NASA says DISCO will make direct measurements of ice in lunar micro-cold traps. These are extremely cold areas near the lunar surface. The payload will also study how the surface reacts to rocket exhaust and vehicle movement. NASA says the results could guide future resource use and surface operations.
1: When NASA discusses resource use, what is the careful point to take from that statement?
0: The careful point is that the payload will collect direct measurements of the ice and of the surface during activity. NASA links those results to possible future resource use. The announcement does not say that the ice is already ready for extraction. It also does not say that it will definitely supply a lunar base.
1: How do these three investigations fit NASA's larger Moonbase plan?
0: NASA describes Moonbase as a planned outpost near the lunar South Pole. The agency says it would be built gradually through robotic and human missions. NASA also says the outpost is intended to support extended human activity and help prepare for later missions to Mars. The three investigations address conditions that NASA considers relevant to that plan.
1: Does this announcement mean that the outpost is already being built?
0: The announcement means that NASA has selected three investigations and their payloads for future delivery. NASA still describes Moonbase as a planned outpost. The agency says it would be built gradually through robotic and human missions. These selections are part of that wider plan, not a completed outpost.
1: This work will use the Commercial Lunar Payload Services Initiative. How does that initiative operate, according to NASA?
0: NASA says the initiative buys lunar delivery services from American companies for science and technology payloads. The three investigations are intended to reach the lunar surface on commercial spacecraft. NASA says the initiative has a cumulative maximum contract value of $2.6 billion through 2028. That is the maximum value of the contracts described by NASA. It is not a statement that all of that money has already been spent on these three investigations.
1: NASA also announced 4 additional moon-based deliveries in June 2026. What does that add to the picture? NASA said Astrobotic, Firefly Aerospace, and Intuitive Machines would conduct 4 additional deliveries. Those missions were targeted for late 2028. This adds to the number of planned lunar deliveries connected with Moonbase. The wording describes them as targeted missions, rather than confirming that every delivery will happen on schedule. What is your interpretation of the wider significance of these selections? My interpretation is that NASA is directing early lunar research toward conditions that could affect future equipment, crews, possible shelter locations, and surface work. The selections do not settle the challenges of building a lunar outpost. They show that NASA is seeking more information about those challenges as part of its planned program. What is the main limit listeners should keep in mind? These investigations are intended to improve knowledge. A possible lava tube is not yet an established shelter. The lunar ice is not described as a ready supply, and measuring environmental hazards does not remove them. NASA presents the work as preparation for future lunar operations and later missions to Mars. Nora, thank you. NASA's selections focus on the conditions that future crews and equipment may face near the lunar South Pole. This has been Science and the Planet on Slow English FM. Thanks for listening.

0: 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This is Slow English FM, with a clear look at one important story. I'm Maya. In this program, we examine what happened during a failed execution in Tennessee, what officials have announced, and what questions remain. Alex is with me. Thank you for listening, wherever you are. Krista Pike remains unconscious and on a mechanical ventilator in a Tennessee hospital. Reports published on October 2nd said Tennessee officials failed to complete her lethal injection 2 days earlier. Her lawyers say she survived 2 injections. The governor has ordered an independent review, and Tennessee has halted its remaining executions for 2026. Alex, what is known about Pike's condition?
1: The BBC reported that Pike remained critically ill in a hospital in Nashville, Tennessee on the night of October 2nd. Her lawyers said she was unconscious and needed a ventilator. That is a machine that helps a person breathe. They also said hospital staff were working to clear the drug from her system.
0: What do her lawyers say went wrong during the execution?
1: The lawyers said officials gave Pike 2 doses of pentobarbital. Pentobarbital is the drug Tennessee uses in its current single-drug lethal injection procedure. They said there were problems with the intravenous lines. An intravenous line, often called an IV, is a tube used to put medicine into a vein. The lawyers said the drug may have entered tissue instead of the bloodstream.
0: So the concern is not only the drug itself, it is also where the drug went?
1: That is the concern described by Pike's lawyers. They said her arms were swollen, burned, and blistered. They also accused officials from Tennessee's Corrections Department of ignoring earlier warnings. Those warnings concerned medical conditions that could make it especially difficult to place IV lines. These claims come from Pike's lawyers. They are not an official finding.
0: What has Tennessee's governor done in response?
1: Governor Bill Lee ordered an independent review of the failed execution. He also halted the state's remaining executions for 2026. The Associated Press reported that this was not Tennessee's first unsuccessful execution attempt in that year.
0: What happened in the earlier case?
1: The Associated Press reported that officials stopped the execution of Tony R. Carruthers in May. They could not establish the required intravenous access. In simple terms, they could not create a working IV connection for the execution drugs. The Pike case was therefore the second unsuccessful execution attempt in Tennessee in 2026, according to that report.
0: This case also follows earlier problems with Tennessee's execution procedures. What changed in the state's method?
1: Tennessee changed from a 3-drug lethal injection procedure to a single-drug procedure using pentobarbital in 2024. The Associated Press reported that the change followed an earlier review. That review found problems with the state's execution procedures and with testing of the drugs used.
0: Was there an earlier execution that raised those drug testing concerns?
1: Yes. An execution attempt involving Oscar Smith was halted in 2022. Tennessee acknowledged that it had not properly tested its lethal injection drugs. A later review found that the state had not followed its own revised procedures. Those earlier findings provide context for the new independent review. They show that the review comes after earlier questions about execution procedures and drug testing.
0: There is also a legal and human history behind this case. Who is Krista Pike, and why was she sentenced to death?
1: The Associated Press reported that Pike was sentenced to death for the 1995 killing of 19-year-old Colleen Slemmer. The two were classmates at a job training facility in Knoxville. Pike was 18 at the time. Those facts explain the original death sentence. They do not answer the new questions about what happened during the attempted execution.
0: What are the main questions now?
1: The first question is medical. What happened to Pike after the two injections, and what is her condition? Her lawyer said she remained unconscious and on a ventilator in reports published on October 2nd. The second question is procedural. Were the IV difficulties known in advance, and were the state's procedures followed? The third question concerns oversight. Tennessee has ordered an independent review after two unsuccessful execution attempts in 1 year. The reports used for this program do not provide the review's findings.
0: The case has also reopened the wider debate over the death penalty. PBS News reported that both sides of that debate were demanding answers after the failure. The event has therefore raised questions for people on both sides, although the reports do not give their specific arguments. What is clear is that the failed execution has led to a medical crisis, a state-ordered review, and a pause in Tennessee's remaining executions for 2026.
2: The immediate facts remain serious. Pike was reported to be unconscious and on a ventilator. Her lawyers described problems with the IV lines and said she received two doses of pentobarbital. Governor Lee ordered an independent review, and Tennessee halted its remaining executions for 2026. The review's findings have not been provided in the reports used for this program.
0: That is our report on the failed execution of Krista Pike in Tennessee. 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Thank you for listening.

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1: This is Slow English FM with a brief update. Alex here. Thanks for listening. Voters in Bosnia and Herzegovina are choosing officials in parliamentary, presidential, and local elections. The vote follows a divisive campaign shaped by economic difficulties and ethnic rivalry. The country has a complex political system, created after the 1992 to 1995 war. Power is divided among the central state, two entities, and other levels of government. The Dayton Peace Agreement of 1995 created this political framework, including a three-member presidency and a two-chamber parliament.

0: Welcome to Slow English FM. I'm Maya. Daniel joins us for a clear look at world affairs, conflicts, and elections. We are discussing Brazil's presidential election and the choices facing voters. Thanks for listening, wherever you are. Brazil is holding its first round presidential election on October 4th, 2026. The main contest is between President Luiz Inácio Lula da Silva and Senator Flávio Bolsonaro, the son of former President Jair Bolsonaro. Daniel, what is the main fact to understand first?
1: The main fact is that the race is very close. Al Jazeera reports that Lula is still ahead, but his lead is narrowing. Recent polls reported by Al Jazeera and Deutsche Welle suggest that neither candidate is likely to win outright in the first round. That would lead to a runoff or a second vote between the leading candidates on October 25th.
0: So the first round may not decide the president. What would the runoff mean in this case?
1: If neither candidate wins outright, the leading candidates would meet again on October 25. Al Jazeera reports that Lula and Flávio Bolsonaro are the candidates most likely to reach that second vote. The reports describe a likely runoff, not a final result. Polls do not decide the election.
0: This election also includes other offices. What else are voters choosing?
1: Al Jazeera reports that Brazilians are also choosing lawmakers, governors, and senators. The same report says Brazil has nearly 160 million registered voters. So the vote is not only about the presidency. It also includes several other political offices.
0: Why is this race linked to Brazil's recent political history? Lula defeated Jair Bolsonaro by less than 2 percentage points in the 2022 presidential election, according to Al Jazeera. In 2026, Jair Bolsonaro's son, Flávio Bolsonaro, is challenging Lula. The narrow result in 2022 helps explain why this new contest is being watched as another close race between the two political camps. Let's move to public security. What does the reporting tell us about organized crime?
1: The Associated Press reports that Lula and Flávio Bolsonaro have sharply different positions on organized crime. That makes security policy an important issue in the campaign. The reporting identifies a clear difference between the candidates, but it does not set out a full comparison of their specific security plans.
0: That is an important limit. We can say the issue matters, but we should not add policy details that have not been reported. How does the United States enter this campaign?
1: The Associated Press reports that the candidates also have sharply different positions on Brazil's relationship with the administration of U.S. President Donald Trump. Al Jazeera reports that Trump has not formally endorsed Flávio Bolsonaro, but has said he is watching the election closely.
0: What has that attention meant inside the campaign?
1: Al Jazeera reports that Lula supporters describe Trump's attention as possible interference. In simple terms, they are concerned that a foreign leader's public involvement could influence Brazil's election. The same report says some Bolsonaro supporters welcome outside pressure for change. Those are positions held by groups in the campaign. They are not a settled judgment about Trump's effect on the result.
0: So there is no formal endorsement, but the relationship with Washington is still part of the political debate. What can we say about the possible effect of the election on that relationship?
1: The reported facts support a careful answer. The two main candidates have different positions on Brazil's relationship with the Trump administration. If one of them becomes president, the tone and direction of that relationship could differ. That is an interpretation of the reported positions. The reporting does not give a detailed forecast of future agreements or policy changes.
0: Let's turn to the Amazon. Why is forest policy part of the election's wider importance?
1: The Associated Press reports that Brazil contains about 60% of the Amazon rainforest. It also reports that the two candidates have different approaches to forest protection and deforestation control. Those facts make Amazon policy a major part of the campaign. They also give the issue importance beyond Brazil, because the election concerns policy in a country that contains such a large part of the rainforest. That last point is an interpretation of the reported facts.
0: There is also a practical picture from remote communities. What has been reported about voting there?
1: Al Jazeera reports that ballot boxes are reaching remote indigenous communities by boat. The report also describes Amazon conservation as a key issue in the election. This shows that the vote includes communities in difficult-to-reach areas, including remote indigenous communities. It does not, by itself, tell us how those communities will vote.
0: When we put these issues together, can we say the election has both domestic and international dimensions?
1: Yes, if we clearly present that as an interpretation. The reported domestic issues include organized crime, forest protection, and deforestation control. The campaign also includes different positions on Brazil's relationship with the Trump administration. Brazil contains about 60% of the Amazon rainforest, according to the Associated Press. Because of those reported facts, it is reasonable to view the election as important both inside Brazil and in its relations with the United States. But the available reporting does not support a precise prediction about what either candidate would do after the election.
0: Let's return to the likely runoff. What do the reports allow us to say, and what should we avoid saying?
1: We can say that Al Jazeera reports a narrowing lead for Lula and says neither candidate is likely to win outright. Deutsche Welle also reports that the first round will likely lead to a runoff. If that happens, the second vote is scheduled for October 25th, 2026. We should avoid calling the runoff certain, and we should avoid predicting its winner. The reports describe a close contest, not a final outcome.
0: And the presidential result will not be the only result that matters politically, because lawmakers, governors, and senators are also being chosen.
1: That is correct. Al Jazeera reports that these offices are also part of the election. The presidential race is receiving much of the international attention, but the election includes those other contests as well. The available reporting tells us that voters are choosing them. It does not provide enough detail to predict the balance that will result from those races.
0: Daniel, give us the short version. Why is Brazil's election being watched so closely?
1: It is a close first-round contest between Lula and Flavio Bolsonaro. Recent reports say a runoff is likely, with a second vote scheduled for October 25 if needed. The campaign includes organized crime, Brazil's relationship with the Trump administration, and different approaches to protecting the Amazon and controlling deforestation. The 2022 election was decided by less than 2 percentage points, according to Al Jazeera. That history, together with the current close polling, makes this another closely watched election. The possible effects on Brazil's foreign relations and Amazon policy are interpretations of these reported differences, not certain predictions.
0: Daniel, thank you. That was our look at Brazil's presidential election and the issues around it. Thanks for listening to Slow English FM. We'll return with more international news and clear explanations. Slow English FM. The world in clear English.
2: This is the word of the news with Emma. You heard casualties in the news. Here, it means people who are killed or injured in an event. For example, the storm caused many casualties. You heard sovereignty in the news. Here, it means a country's right to govern itself. For example, the agreement protects the nation's sovereignty. You heard restrained in the news. Here, it means held back so that someone could not move freely. For example, the passengers restrained the violent man.

0: This is Slow English FM. I'm Maya. In this interview, we ask who should control artificial intelligence, the companies building it, employers using it, or governments writing the rules. Leo covers technology and digital life. Welcome, Leo. The question is becoming more urgent because AI is moving into workplaces, public policy, and personal support. What is the main change in the debate?
1: The debate is moving from promises by technology companies toward formal oversight. Deutsche Welle reports that a former OpenAI safety engineer warned that AI companies are not being careful enough. The warning came days after President Donald Trump signed a voluntary pact with major AI companies. The engineer said the industry needs safeguards, similar to those used in nuclear power or aviation. Those are stronger controls than a company simply promising to act responsibly.
0: Let's pause on that phrase, voluntary pact. What does it mean in practical terms, and what is its limit?
2: A voluntary pact is an agreement that companies choose to sign rather than a rule imposed by law. TechCrunch reports that nearly every major technology chief executive was brought together to sign an AI safety pledge. President Donald Trump called the pledge morally binding, but the source also describes it as a voluntary pledge. So its force comes from the company's commitment, not from a legal penalty described in the report. That is why critics can ask whether promises are enough for a technology that may affect many people.
0: Government involvement is also being discussed. What role is being considered in Washington?
1: Al Jazeera reported that President Trump was expected to name Intelligence Chief Jay Clayton as an AI czar. The report presented this as a possible selection. It linked the possible appointment to growing calls for government intervention in rapidly developing AI. The important point is that the discussion is not only about companies policing themselves. It also includes the question of whether the government should coordinate or direct oversight.
0: The evidence also points to California. What are the new workplace rules trying to address?
1: The Guardian reports that California has introduced workplace rules aimed at several fears. These include job losses, algorithmic surveillance, and automated control. Algorithmic surveillance means using software to track or influence workers' activity and behavior. The California debate asks whether employers should be allowed to monitor workers and make decisions with algorithms. It also asks how much human review should be required.
0: Human review sounds important, but it can mean different things. What is the disagreement between worker advocates and employers?
1: The Guardian says worker advocates view the California measures as an important first step. Some employers, however, argue that detailed rules for every AI tool may not fit the way companies actually use the technology. This creates a basic policy choice. Rules can set clear limits for monitoring and automated decisions, but rules that are too specific may not fit every workplace or every use of AI. The source reports that disagreement. It does not settle which approach is best.
0: So, workplace regulation is not only about whether AI is used. It is also about power. Who can watch workers and who makes the final decision? Is that a fair reading?
1: Yes, that is a fair interpretation of the issues described by The Guardian. The reported questions are who may monitor workers, who may use algorithms to make decisions, and how much human review must remain. The rules are aimed at the effects of AI on workers rather than only at the technology itself.
0: There is another side to this discussion. Some research suggests that AI can sometimes feel supportive. What did the research find?
1: CNA reports on a psychological research report in which generative AI messages were rated as more emotionally supportive than human-written messages in some experiments. The experiments involved feelings of anger and fear. the researchers connected this partly to what they called actionable support. That means a specific and realistic suggestion that a person can follow. This suggests that an AI message may sometimes offer useful support in a difficult moment.
0: That may sound encouraging, but can we take it as evidence that people should depend on chatbots for emotional care?
2: No. CNA also reports important limits. The experiments were short, so they cannot show what happens when someone depends on a chatbot for months. They also cannot show what happens when a person uses one during a mental health crisis. Participants still preferred human interaction for emotional engagement. That preference was especially strong when the human relationship included personal knowledge and continued involvement.
0: In simple terms, an AI system may give a useful suggestion, but it does not replace an ongoing human relationship. Is that what the research supports?
1: Yes. That is a careful summary of the findings reported by CNA. The research suggests that AI can produce messages people rate as supportive in some situations. It also shows that people still value human connection, especially when another person knows them and remains involved over time. The research does not show that chatbots are safe for every emotional need.
0: Let's bring the different parts together. We have voluntary promises from companies, possible government oversight, workplace rules, and questions about emotional support. What kind of control does this evidence point toward?
2: The evidence points to several layers of control rather than one simple answer. Voluntary promises can show that companies accept responsibility, but the Deutsche Welle report raises the question of whether promises are strong enough. Government action is being discussed, including the possible appointment reported by Al Jazeera. California is trying workplace rules that address monitoring and automated decisions, according to The Guardian. And the CNA research shows why personal use also needs caution. An AI response may feel supportive while its long-term safety remains uncertain.
0: What should listeners watch for as this debate continues?
1: They should watch who is responsible when an AI system affects a person. In the workplace, that means asking whether an employer can monitor activity or make decisions through software, and whether a human must review the result. In public policy, it means asking whether a pledge is voluntary or backed by law. In personal use, it means remembering the limits reported by CNN, especially for long-term dependence or a mental health crisis. These are different settings, but they share one question. Who can challenge an AI decision, and who remains responsible for it?
0: That is where we'll leave it. Thanks for listening to Slow English FM. I'm Maya. Leo has been covering technology and digital life. Goodbye.

0: 2 p.m. UTC. This is Slow English FM with the International News. I'm Maya. Welcome and thank you for listening. Here are the headlines.
1: Brazil is voting in a closely watched presidential election that could influence the country's relations with the United States and the wider political direction of Latin America. In Ethiopia, federal forces have taken control of the airport in Mekelle, the capital of the Tigray region, after Tigrayan fighters withdrew from the city, according to Africa News and ABC News. Latvia's pro-European and pro-Ukraine coalition has won the largest share of the vote in the country's parliamentary election. Japan has lodged a strong protest with Washington after a U.S. And in the U.S. state of Tennessee, the head of the prison system is resigning after a failed execution. Brazil is voting in a closely watched presidential election that could influence the country's relations with the United States and the wider political direction of Latin America. The race is between left-wing President Luiz Inácio Lula da Silva and right-wing Senator Flávio Bolsonaro, the son of former President Jair Bolsonaro.
2: Almost 159 million people are eligible to vote. They are also choosing members of Congress, state governors, state legislators, and 54 of the Senate's 81 members. Lula is seeking a fourth presidential term that is not consecutive. He previously governed Brazil from 2003 to 2010 and returned to office after defeating Jair Bolsonaro in 2022.
0: What are the main issues in the campaign, Alex?
3: Crime, insecurity, and the cost of living have been central issues. Corruption and Brazil's relations with the United States have also mattered. Flávio Bolsonaro has presented himself as an ally of U.S. President Donald Trump, while Lula represents the left. The election is also linked to questions about democratic institutions. Jair Bolsonaro is serving a 27-year prison sentence after being convicted over a coup plot following his 2022 election defeat. If no candidate wins more than half of the valid votes, the two leading candidates will meet in a runoff on October 25. Brazil uses electronic voting machines, and results are normally reported within hours after voting ends.
0: In Ethiopia, federal forces have taken control of the airport in Mekelle, the capital of the Tigray region, after Tigrayan fighters withdrew from the city, according to Africa News and ABC News.
3: The airport is Alula Abanega Airport. Africa News says federal forces took control, citing people in the city and an Ethiopian general. But the reports do not establish exactly when control changed, and control of the whole city remains uncertain. The Tigray People's Liberation Front, or TPLF, had seized the airport on September 23rd. Ethiopian Airlines then suspended flights to Mekelle and to the Tigrayan cities of Aksum and Shire.
0: The development also puts a peace agreement under pressure.
3: Yes, the fighting threatens the Pretoria Peace Agreement, signed in 2022 to end the previous Tigray War. Africa News reports that fighting resumed in late 2025 after an uneasy calm. Around 1 million people were displaced during the earlier war, and important parts of the agreement remained unfulfilled. The TPLF was Ethiopia's dominant ruling force from 1991 to 2018. Its loss of power and later confrontation with Prime Minister Abiy Ahmed helped lead to that civil war.
0: Latvia's pro-European and pro-Ukraine coalition has won the largest share of the vote in the country's parliamentary election. Prime Minister Andris Kulerberg's four-party coalition won about 35% and is expected to begin talks on forming a government.
3: The United List, led by Kulerberg's, is projected to win 42 of the parliament's 100 seats. That is

0: is not a majority, so the next government will still need coalition partners. The result leaves Latvia's populist parties politically weaker, and the governing coalition may be able to form a government without them.
1: Security was a major issue in the campaign. Latvia is a member of NATO and the European Union, and it borders Russia and Belarus, which is closely allied with Moscow. The election followed a political crisis in May, after disputes over the government's response to Ukrainian drones that crossed into Latvian territory while heading toward Russia.
2: Japan has lodged a strong protest with Washington after a U.S. Marine was arrested in Okinawa on suspicion of murdering and robbing a woman. The suspect is 20 years old and has denied the allegations.
3: The 39-year-old woman's body was found in a hotel in Naha early on October 3, 2026. Japanese officials said the case was being investigated as murder. Japan summoned the U.S. ambassador and called for full cooperation, stricter discipline among U.S. service members, and steps to prevent similar incidents. The suspect was assigned to the 3rd Marine Expeditionary Force and was based at Marine Corps Air Station Futenma near Naha. The case comes amid continuing concerns in Japan about incidents involving U.S. service personnel. The U.S. ambassador said his office was providing full cooperation with the investigation.
2: And in the U.S. state of Tennessee, the head of the prison system is resigning after a failed execution. Frank Strada is expected to leave his post this month.
4: Krista Pike survived two lethal injections after two doses of an anesthetic failed to kill her. She is in critical condition, according to BBC News. Strada said his team followed the required procedure. He said resigning was in the best interest of people in Tennessee. The governor has said an independent review will examine what went wrong. Further executions in Tennessee have been halted for the rest of the year. Pike's lawyers said the failure went beyond the responsibility of one person.
2: That is the international news from Slow English FM. 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
6: This is the word of the news with Emma. You heard coalition in the news. Here it means a coalition is a group of parties that work together in government. For example, several parties formed a coalition after the election. You heard runoff in the news. Here it means a runoff is a second election between the leading candidates when no one wins enough votes. For example, the two leading candidates will face each other in a runoff. You heard lodged in the news. Here it means lodged means officially presented, especially a complaint or protest. For example, the company lodged a complaint with the authorities.

This is the word of the news with Emma. You heard coalition in the news. Here, it means a group of political parties working together to govern. For example, the coalition agreed on a common plan. You heard projected in the news. Here, it means expected to happen according to an estimate or early result. For example, the team is projected to win the championship. You heard allegations in the news. Here, it means claims that someone has done something wrong before they are proven. For example, the company denied the allegations.

0: 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This is Slow English FM with a clear conversation about the news. I'm Maya. Omar covers the economy and work. Welcome, Omar, and thanks for joining us. The G7 plans to release up to 100 million barrels of oil and diesel from emergency reserves over 4 months. The decision comes as fuel prices rise and after a threat to stop U.S. diesel exports. What is the main purpose of this plan?
1: The reported aim is to limit further price rises and avoid a possible ban on U.S. diesel exports. The Guardian says the agreement follows a sharp rise in diesel prices and pressure in the oil market. The BBC also describes the release as an effort to head off further price spikes. So the plan is a short-term response to higher prices and the risk of a trade disruption.
0: What exactly will be released? The phrase emergency reserves may sound abstract to listeners.
1: The plan concerns government-held stocks kept for an emergency. The Guardian reports that the release could include about 50 million barrels of diesel and 50 million barrels of crude oil. Crude oil is the unprocessed oil taken from the ground. Diesel is a finished fuel used by vehicles and businesses. The total release is planned over 4 months.
0: The agreement is described as coordinated. How will the timing matter, especially for people and businesses that use diesel?
1: The Guardian reports that a large part of the diesel supply will be released during the first 20 days. That means the plan is designed to add a significant amount of diesel early in the four-month period. The G7 members also agreed to avoid export bans, according to Emmanuel Macron, as reported by The Guardian. An export ban would restrict fuel sales to other countries. Avoiding that kind of restriction is part of the reported plan.
0: Let's look at the political pressure. What led to these crisis talks?
1: The Guardian reports that the talks were led by French President Emmanuel Macron. They followed a threat from U.S. President Donald Trump to stop U.S. diesel exports unless European countries released fuel from their own reserves. The BBC says the coordinated release is intended to avoid a possible ban on U.S. diesel exports. The reported decision, therefore, followed both higher prices and pressure over diesel trade.
0: Which countries are named in the agreement? And why is Europe especially exposed to changes in diesel trade?
1: The Guardian names the United States, the United Kingdom, France, Germany, Italy, Canada, and Japan. The same report says Europe produces about 70% of the diesel it consumes. It still depends on imports for the remaining demand. The report also says higher diesel costs raise transport, farming, and wider business costs. That is why changes in fuel prices can affect more than private drivers.
0: Can we already see this pressure in prices paid by drivers?
1: The Guardian reports that the average diesel pump price in the United Kingdom reached a reported record of £2 a liter on October 2nd. The report also says Brent crude was trading at just above $100 a barrel on that date. Before the Iran war began, it was about $72 a barrel. These figures show the price pressure described in the reports, but they do not show what every driver pays in every country.
0: That distinction matters. A record price in the United Kingdom is not the same as a price for all drivers. What happened in the wider oil market after the announcement?
1: The Guardian reports that Brent crude briefly fell after news of the reserve release, then rose again above $102 a barrel. That is a description of the price movement. It does not establish a lasting effect from the announcement. The report shows that the price remained under pressure after the initial fall.
0: So the plan may limit pressure, but it does not promise lower prices. What are the main limits of using emergency reserves?
1: One clear limit is that the stated release is temporary. It covers up to 100 million barrels over 4 months. The phrase up to means that 100 million barrels is the maximum amount stated in the agreement. It does not necessarily mean that every barrel will be released. The Guardian also reports a separate release of 400 million barrels of government-held crude oil ordered by the International Energy Agency in March 2026. The Guardian described that as the largest release in the agency's history. These figures put the G7 plan in context, but they do not provide a permanent source of fuel.
0: I want to stay with that phrase, up to. Why is it important for listeners to notice it?
1: Because the final amount may be lower than the maximum. The Guardian reports the G7 agreement using the words up to 100 million barrels. The amount released by each country and the speed of each release can affect how much fuel enters the market at a particular time. The planned early release of diesel is therefore an important part of the announcement.
0: What could the decision mean for businesses beyond the fuel market itself?
1: The Guardian says higher diesel costs raise transport, farming, and wider business costs. Diesel is therefore linked in the report to the cost of moving goods and operating businesses. The reported aim of the reserve release is to limit further price rises. But the sources do not guarantee a lower cost for transport, farms, or other businesses.
0: And what should listeners watch as this plan moves forward?
1: They should watch how much diesel is released during the first 20 days, because the agreement says a large part of the diesel supply will come during that period. They should also watch whether the G7 members keep their agreement to avoid export bans. Fuel prices will show how the market changes, but the reported price movement after the announcement already shows that one announcement does not guarantee a lasting fall. My reading of the reported facts is that this is a temporary measure aimed at limiting pressure, not a promise of lower prices.
0: Omar, thank you. The G7 plan covers up to 100 million barrels of crude oil and diesel over 4 months. A large part of the diesel release is expected during the first 20 days. The aim is to limit further price rises and avoid a possible U.S. diesel export ban. But the effect on prices is not guaranteed. This has been Slow English FM. 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

0: Welcome to Slow English FM with a clear look at one important story. I'm Maya. Thanks for listening. India has beaten Pakistan to win gold in the men's cricket final at the Asian Games.
1: India won by 19 runs in the 2020 final in Nishin, near Nagoya, Japan. India scored 211 runs for 6. Pakistan finished on 192 for 6.
0: Alex, what decided the match for India?
2: India made a strong total with 2 important innings. Abhishek Sharma scored 61 runs. Tilak Varma made an unbeaten 51 from 22 balls. That gave Pakistan a difficult target to chase.
0: Pakistan came close in its reply. Who led that effort?
3: Hasan Nawaz scored 96 runs for Pakistan, but the team reached only 192 for 6. India therefore kept a 19-run lead until the end of the final.
0: This was more than a final between 2 teams. Why does the result carry wider importance in the games?
2: The result gave India a cricket gold medal double. India's women had already beaten Sri Lanka in the women's final on September 22, 2026. The men's victory completed the 2 gold medals for India in the cricket competition.
0: The match also took place in a difficult sporting relationship. What was reported about the ceremony before the game?
3: The Guardian reported that the captains did not take part in the traditional pre-match handshake. India and Pakistan meet in international tournaments and on neutral ground because of political tensions. After the victory, India's players celebrated by parading their national flag around the ground.
0: And there was another medal decided in the men's competition.
3: Sri Lanka won the bronze medal. It beat Bangladesh by 63 runs in the third place match.
0: So India won a close final on the scoreboard with a strong first innings and a large contribution from Tilak Varma and Abhishek Sharma. Pakistan's Hasan Nawaz made 96, but India still held on to win by 19 runs. The victory completes India's cricket gold medal double at the Asian Games. That is the latest from Slow English FM. 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

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This is Slow English FM. Here is a brief international news update. Ethiopian federal forces have taken control of Mekele Airport in the Tigray region, according to Africa News and ABC News. Tigrayan fighters withdrew from Mekele, allowing federal troops and their allies to enter the regional capital. The airport had been seized by the Tigray People's Liberation Front, or TPLF, on September 23rd. The change in control threatens the Pretoria Peace Agreement, signed in 2022 to end the previous Tigray War. Fighting resumed in late 2025 after a period of uneasy calm.

0: 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This is our roundtable on energy, prices, and the pressure on oil supplies. I'm Maya. With us are Omar, our economy and work columnist, and Alex, our journalist. Welcome and thank you for listening. G7 countries have agreed to release up to 100 million barrels of diesel and crude oil over 4 months. The aim is to reduce pressure on fuel supplies and limit further price rises. The International Energy Agency will supervise the release. Omar, what is the main economic meaning of this decision?
1: The main meaning is that governments are trying to add stored fuel to the market while supplies are under pressure. The Energy Information Administration says oil inventories can act as a buffer between supply and demand. A buffer is a stock that can soften a sudden shortage. If current production is below consumption, a release can add supply and may reduce market pressure. But the effect depends on the size and timing of the release.
2: The pressure is already visible in fuel prices. Le Monde reports that diesel reached about $6.53 per gallon in the United States. The European average reached about €2.24 per liter in late September and early October 2026. The G7 decision followed pressure from the United States, which had considered restricting diesel exports.
0: Alex, the plan includes both crude oil and diesel. Why does that distinction matter in this story?
3: The reporting says the supply problem concerns refined fuels as well as crude oil. Refineries damaged in the Middle East are out of service. Le Monde also reports that flows from the Persian Gulf have fallen by 75% since the end of February. So the pressure is linked to more than one part of the oil supply picture.
1: That is why the form of the release matters. The G7 plan names both crude oil and diesel. The available reporting does not give a separate estimate for the effect of each type of stock, but the decision itself shows that the response covers both forms of supply.
0: Omar, can you explain what a strategic reserve is in simple terms?
1: The Energy Information Administration defines a strategic reserve as petroleum kept for a major supply interruption. A release, sometimes called a drawdown, puts some of that stored oil or fuel into the market. The economic idea is simple. When normal supply is under pressure, stored supply can provide a temporary buffer.
2: The timing is part of the plan. Le Monde reports that releases can begin within 20 days. The agreement also allows additional action if necessary. Those details show that the G7 is presenting the reserves as a response to an immediate supply problem,

0: not as a permanent source of fuel.
1: Europe has a particular reason to worry about diesel. Alex, what does the reporting show about that exposure?
2: Le Monde reports that about half of Europe's diesel consumption is covered by imports. The United States is Europe's leading supplier. The report also says European refining capacity has fallen sharply in recent years. These facts leave Europe exposed to problems in foreign supplies, transport routes, and refining operations.
3: The price figures show why that exposure matters for the economic discussion. Diesel reached about $6.53 per gallon in the United States, and the European average reached about €2.24 per liter. The supplied reporting gives those figures, but it does not provide a new estimate for the effect on the wider cost of goods.
1: So listeners should see Europe's import dependence as part of the pressure, but not as a complete forecast of future prices. Alex, what happened politically before the agreement?
0: According to Le Monde, the United States had considered restricting diesel exports. The G7 agreement followed pressure from Washington. The members also agreed not to ban or restrict energy exports between them. That commitment is part of the same agreement as the reserve release. That political setting helps explain the two parts of the decision. The G7 is releasing stored oil and diesel. At the same time, its members are promising not to add restrictions to energy exports between them. My interpretation is that the group is trying to increase available supply while avoiding a new barrier to trade within the group.
1: This is not the first emergency release mentioned in the reporting. Omar, what happened in March?
3: Le Monde reports that IEA member countries pledged to make 400 million barrels available in March 2026 after an earlier surge in oil prices. The United States released nearly half of that amount. Some European countries released much less than their announced volumes.
2: That earlier event gives useful context, but the two plans are not the same. The current G7 plan is for up to 100 million barrels over 4 months. The March pledge involved 400 million barrels, different participants, and different timing. The figures should not be treated as if they describe one release.
1: What does that earlier experience tell us about public announcements and the fuel that actually reaches the market?
3: It shows that an announced volume and the amount released by each country can differ. In March, some European countries released much less than their announced volumes, according to Le Monde. That makes the timing and the delivery of the new plan important, not only the headline number of 100 million barrels.
4: The current plan says releases can begin within 20 days. The report also says further action is possible if necessary. Those details are part of the stated plan. They do not tell us how much each country will release or exactly when every barrel will reach the market.
1: Let's turn to the limits. Can emergency reserves calm prices for a long time? Alex, start with what the action cannot do.
2: Le Monde reports that reserves are finite. An energy advisor warned that they cannot be mobilized repeatedly once they have been used. The release may calm prices in the short term, but it does not permanently replace refineries that are out of service or trade routes under pressure.
3: The Energy Information Administration describes inventories as a buffer between supply and demand. That means the protection has a limit. A release can add supply during a period of pressure. If the disruption continues, the stored supply is not an unlimited answer. Its effect also depends on when the fuel reaches the market.
1: The agreement also mentions longer-term work, Omar, what does that work involve?
3: Le Monde reports that the agreement calls for work to reduce refinery margins and transport costs. The report presents these measures as responses to deeper supply problems. It does not present them as a permanent replacement for functioning refineries and stable trade routes.
4: That distinction matters. The reserve release is the emergency part of the agreement. The work on refinery margins and transport costs addresses other pressures named in the report. The same report does not say that the damaged refineries have been repaired, or that the reduced flows from the Persian Gulf have returned to their earlier level.
1: Before we close, let me put the central question to both of you. Can emergency reserves calm prices? Omar?
3: They may reduce market pressure in the short term if the release is large enough and reaches the market at the right time. That follows from the Energy Information Administration's description of inventories as a buffer. But the result is not guaranteed, and reserves cannot be used repeatedly without limit.
4: They may also respond to part of the current pressure on crude oil and refined fuels. But the reporting also points to damaged refineries, lower flows from the Persian Gulf, and Europe's dependence on imported diesel. A stock release can address pressure for a time. It cannot by itself restore all of the capacity or flows described in the report.
1: Omar brought us the economic picture. A strategic reserve can act as a temporary buffer, but its effect depends on size, timing, and delivery. Alex explained the wider supply pressure, including the refinery problems, lower Persian Gulf flows, and Europe's dependence on imported diesel. The G7 plans to release up to 100 million barrels over 4 months, with the International Energy Agency supervising the release. The immediate aim is to limit price pressure. The longer challenge is dealing with the supply problems that reserves cannot permanently replace. 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
5: Slow English FM. The world in clear English. This is the word of the news with Emma. You heard unannounced in the news. Here, it means not made public before it happened. For example, the minister made an unannounced visit to the factory. You heard injured in the news. Here, it means hurt in an accident or attack. For example, several people were injured in the crash. You heard roadway in the news. Here, it means the part of a road used by vehicles. For example, workers closed the roadway for repairs.

0: This is Slow English FM with Science and the Planet. Maya here. Nora covers science and the environment. Thanks for listening. Switzerland has lost 19.4% of its glacier ice since 2021. That is almost one-fifth of the country's glacier ice. The loss matters because glaciers store water and release it gradually. Nora, what happened during 2026?
1: The Guardian reports that Swiss glaciers lost 5.5% of their ice during the first 8 months of 2026. That followed a winter with little snow and a summer marked by intense heat waves. The 5.5% loss brought the total decline since 2021 to 19.4%. The BBC describes 2026 as a disastrous year of ice loss.
0: Those are two different time periods. Can you explain the difference clearly? The 5.5% figure covers the first 8 months of 2026. The 19.4% figure covers the total decline since 2021. So one number describes a single period in 2026, while the other describes the loss accumulated over several years. The Guardian says the 2026 reduction came close to the record set in 2022. What did the monitoring reports show about the physical change in the glaciers?
1: The Guardian reports that the Swiss Glacier Monitoring Network and the Swiss Commission for Cryosphere Observation found that individual glaciers became, on average, between 2.5 and 4 meters thinner in 2026. The same report says that some small glaciers disappeared. It also describes ice collapse from internal water channels beneath the surface.
0: Let us stay with that last point. What does the report actually tell us about the internal water channels?
1: The report describes ice collapse linked to water channels beneath the surface. It presents this as part of the observed glacier loss, alongside the wider reduction in ice. The important distinction is that the report does not describe only a glacier edge moving backward. It also records collapse within the ice.
0: Why does this matter beyond the appearance of the mountains?
1: The Guardian reports that glaciers store water and release it gradually as they melt. It says rapid ice loss can change water availability for communities and ecosystems that depend on meltwater. The BBC says the rapid melting could threaten water supplies. These reports connect the physical loss of ice with a possible change in an important water source.
0: Does rapid melting simply mean that more water is available for people in the short term?
1: The reporting does not support such a simple conclusion. The Guardian says rapid ice loss can change water availability. It does not describe one identical result for every community or ecosystem. What the reports establish is that the amount and timing of meltwater can be affected as the glacier ice reserve becomes smaller.
0: What weather conditions were linked to the large loss in 2026?
1: The Guardian reports a winter with little snow, followed by a summer with intense heat waves. It also reports that Switzerland's summer half year, from April through September, was the hottest and driest since records began in 1864. Those conditions formed the weather context for the reported ice loss.
0: How does this Swiss result fit into the wider climate picture?
1: The Guardian reports that alpine regions in Europe are experiencing extreme glacier collapse because of the heat-trapping effects of fossil fuel pollution. It also says Europe is warming faster than the global average, with alpine regions among the areas experiencing especially rapid glacier change. The BBC reports that scientists say rapid melting is no longer surprising given the pace of climate change.
0: So, is the Swiss loss being presented as an isolated event or as part of a broader pattern?
1: The Guardian places the Swiss figures within wider glacier change in Europe's alpine regions. The BBC links the rapid melting to the pace of climate change. Taken together, those reports present the Swiss loss as part of a broader pattern of rapid glacier change.
0: That is an interpretation of the reported context, rather than a claim that every glacier is changing in exactly the same way. The phrase almost one-fifth is striking. What should listeners take from that figure without losing the detail behind it? The precise figure is 19.4% since 2021, according to The Guardian. It describes the total loss of Swiss glacier ice over that period. The separate 5.5% figure describes the first 8 months of 2026. Together, the figures show both a major loss in 1 year and a much larger cumulative decline since 2021. Can the available reporting give a timetable for what will happen to every glacier or every water supply? No single timetable is given in the supplied reporting. The reports describe measured losses, including glaciers becoming 2.5 to 4 meters thinner on average in 2026, and some small glaciers disappearing. They also describe possible effects on water availability. The evidence supports concern about shrinking glacier ice and changing meltwater supplies, but it does not give one forecast for every glacier or community. What is the clearest conclusion from these findings? The clearest conclusion is that Swiss glaciers experienced a very large loss of ice in 2026, after a winter with little snow and a summer with intense heat waves. The total loss since 2021 reached 19.4%. The reporting also shows why the change matters. Glaciers are a source of gradually released water, and rapid ice loss can affect water availability for communities and ecosystems that depend on meltwater. That was Science and the Planet on Slow English FM. 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Goodbye.

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1: This is Slow English FM with a short news flash. I'm Alex. Thanks for listening. President Donald Trump has announced a new White House task force on artificial intelligence. The task force will coordinate the U.S. government's response to the rapidly changing technology. Trump called it the Super Intelligence Force, and said its goal is to keep the United States leading in AI, according to ABC News. Trump has chosen Jay Clayton, the U.S. Director of National Intelligence, to lead the task force. The Guardian reports that Clayton has called artificial intelligence a game changer, but also a threat. Deutsche Welle says the task force is intended to coordinate the administration's response to AI. That was Alex for Slow English FM.
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0: This is the word of the news with Emma. You heard coordinate in the news. Here, it means to organize people or actions so they work well together. For example, the teams coordinate their work before the project begins. You heard threat in the news. Here, it means something that could cause harm or danger. For example, pollution is a serious threat to public health.

0: Conversation about world affairs. I'm Maya. Daniel covers world affairs, conflicts, and elections. Welcome, and thanks for listening. Brazil is voting in a closely watched presidential election. The choice is between left-wing president Luiz Inácio Lula da Silva and right-wing senator Flavio Bolsonaro. Daniel, why does this election matter beyond Brazil?
1: It matters because Brazil is Latin America's biggest nation, and the result could influence its relations with the United States and the wider region. The election is also part of a wider political debate in Latin America. Flavio Bolsonaro has presented himself as an ally of U.S. President Donald Trump, while Lula represents the left.
0: Let's start with the vote itself. Who is taking part, and what else are people choosing?
2: Almost 159 million people are eligible to vote, according to the Associated Press. They are not choosing only a president. They are also choosing members of Congress, state governors, state legislators, and 54 of the Senate's 81 members. So the election will shape both the national government and political power in Brazil's states.
0: This is a presidential election, but it may not be decided in the first round. What happens if neither candidate wins enough votes?
3: If no presidential candidate wins more than half of the valid votes, the two leading candidates will face a runoff. The Associated Press reports that the runoff is scheduled for October 25th, 2026. That means the first vote may narrow the choice rather than produce a final winner.
0: The race is often described as deeply polarized. What are the main issues driving that division?
2: The campaign has focused heavily on crime, insecurity, and the cost of living. Corruption is also an important issue. Brazil's relations with the United States are another major subject. These issues give voters different reasons to support the two candidates, while the political identities of Lula and the Bolsonaro family remain central to the race.
0: You used the word polarized. In simple terms, does that mean voters are divided into strongly opposed political camps?
2: Yes. In this election, the main division is between Lula's left-wing politics and Flavio Bolsonaro's right-wing politics. The campaign also carries the legacy of former President Jair Bolsonaro. That history makes the contest about more than policy. It is also about the direction of Brazil's politics.
0: Let's talk about that history. What does Lula bring to this election?
1: Lula is seeking a fourth non-consecutive presidential term. Non-consecutive means that his terms are separated by a period out of office. Al Jazeera reports that he governed Brazil from 2003 to 2010 and returned to office after defeating Jair Bolsonaro in 2022. His current campaign therefore combines experience in national government with a direct contest against the Bolsonaro political family.
0: And why is Jair Bolsonaro's situation such an important part of the campaign, even though the candidate is his son?
2: The Associated Press reports that Jair Bolsonaro is serving a 27-year prison sentence after being convicted over a coup plot following his 2022 election defeat. That conviction has made democratic institutions a central issue in the campaign. Flavio Bolsonaro is the son of Jair Bolsonaro, and he is now the right-wing candidate in the presidential race.
0: When journalists speak about democratic institutions here, what is the practical question for voters?
2: The practical question is how the country's political system should respond to the conflict that followed the 2022 election. The conviction of Jair Bolsonaro has put that conflict at the center of the campaign. The supplied reporting identifies democratic institutions as a central issue, but it does not establish that the election itself will produce a particular outcome for those institutions.
0: Brazil also uses electronic voting machines. Why is that detail relevant in this election?
2: The Associated Press reports that Brazil introduced electronic

0: electronic voting machines in the 1990s to reduce fraud. Election results are normally reported within hours after voting ends. That system makes the counting process an important part of the election, especially because the race is close and may continue to a runoff.
1: So the country may know the first result fairly quickly, but the presidential contest could still continue until the runoff. What could the congressional and state races change?
0: They could affect the political strength of the next president. Voters are choosing members of Congress, senators, state legislators, and governors at the same time. The sources establish that these offices are being contested, but they do not provide enough detail to say which parties will control them. The clear point is that Brazil's political direction will be shaped by more than the presidential result.
1: Let's return to the international picture. What would be the main regional significance of a Lula victory or of a Flavio Bolsonaro victory?
0: The available reporting shows the broad difference, rather than a detailed list of future policies. Lula represents the left. Flavio Bolsonaro is a right-wing candidate who presents himself as an ally of Donald Trump. France 24 reports that the result could determine whether Brazil follows a regional swing to the right associated with the U.S. president. So the election may influence the political debate across Latin America, as well as Brazil's relations with Washington.
1: That is an important distinction. We can describe the political direction linked to each candidate, but we should not predict a policy result that has not been reported. Finally, what should international audiences watch after the first vote?
0: They should watch whether one candidate wins more than half of the valid votes. If not, the two leading candidates will meet in the October 25 runoff. They should also watch the results for Congress, the Senate, and the state governments. Those races will show how much support the next president may have across Brazil's political system. The election is important because it combines a close presidential contest, a large set of legislative races, and a wider argument about Brazil's place in Latin America and its relationship with the United States.
1: Daniel, thank you. This has been Slow English FM's conversation about Brazil's presidential election and its wider political stakes. I'm Maya. Thanks for listening. Slow English FM. The world in clear English.
2: This is the Word of the News with Emma. You heard coalition in the news. Here it means a coalition is a group of parties that work together in government. For example, several parties formed a coalition after the election. You heard runoff in the news. Here it means a runoff is a second election between the leading candidates when no one wins enough votes. For example, the two leading candidates will face each other in a runoff. You heard lodged in the news. Here it means lodged means officially presented, especially a complaint or protest. For example, the company lodged a complaint with the authorities.

0: This is Slow English FM, with a clear look at science and the environment. I'm Maya. NASA's Crew 13 mission has begun its journey to the International Space Station. Nora covers science and the environment. Welcome.
1: Thank you.
0: Let's begin with the event itself. What happened, and why does this mission matter?
1: NASA's SpaceX Crew 13 launched from Cape Canaveral in Florida on October 1, 2026. The Falcon 9 rocket carried four people to the International Space Station. They are NASA astronauts Jessica Watkins and Luke Delaney, Canadian astronaut Joshua Kutrick, and Russian cosmonaut Sergei Teryatnikov. NASA says the launch took place at 11:10 a.m. Eastern Time.
2: The Dragon spacecraft was expected to reach the station at about 7 p.m., after a flight of roughly 7 hours and 50 minutes. The crew joined the station's Expedition 75 team. NASA also said the earlier Crew 12 team was scheduled to return to Earth after a short handover period.
0: So this is not only a trip to the station, it is also a changeover between crews. What work will Crew 13 carry out once it is there? The mission includes several research projects. One will grow tissues made from human stem cells in microgravity. NASA says this work could support personalized medicine, disease studies, and pharmaceutical testing. The crew will also study plant growth and crop production. That research looks at how plants can be grown in space. NASA lists this as part of the mission's science work, but the supplied information does not give a specific result that the crew is expected to produce. Other projects will examine blood flow problems linked to microgravity. The crew will also test an in-flight device for monitoring astronaut health. Together, these projects cover human health, medicine, and food production in space.
3: You used the word microgravity. For listeners who may not know it, what does that mean here?
2: In this mission, microgravity refers to the very weak effect of weight that researchers study aboard the space station. The supplied NASA information connects that condition with research on human tissues, blood flow, and plant growth. Those are the areas the mission will examine.
0: The research sounds wide-ranging. What could be the practical value, especially for people on Earth?
2: NASA links the human tissue experiment to three possible uses: personalized medicine, disease studies, and pharmaceutical testing. Personalized medicine means treatment research aimed at an individual patient's needs. In this case, the link is a possible use, not a result already reported from Crew 13. The blood flow study is focused on problems associated with microgravity. The health monitoring device is designed to be tested during flight. The plant research concerns growth and crop production. These projects show how the station is being used as a research laboratory, but the supplied information does not give final findings from the mission yet.
0: That distinction is important. The mission has started, but the results are still ahead. Let's move to the larger space program. NASA describes Crew 13 as part of its Commercial Crew program. What is that program?
2: NASA's Commercial Crew program uses private companies to provide regular transportation for astronauts between the United States and the space station. NASA says this allows the agency to focus more on future missions beyond low Earth orbit. Low Earth orbit is the region around Earth where the space station operates. SpaceX began regular crew rotation missions after NASA certified its Crew Dragon system in 2020. That means Crew 13 continues an established transport service. It is not described as a one-time demonstration.
0: How is this different from NASA building and operating every crew spacecraft itself? Under the program, private companies provide the regular transportation service, while NASA remains focused on its wider human spaceflight goals.
4: NASA's program description places those goals beyond low Earth orbit. The supplied information does not give a cost comparison or say how responsibilities are divided for every part of the mission, so it is better to keep the point simple. SpaceX provides the Crew Dragon transport, and NASA uses that service for station missions.
0: There is also an international element. The crew includes people from the United States, Canada, and Russia. What can we say about that without going beyond the reported facts?
5: We can say that the four-person crew includes two NASA astronauts, one Canadian astronaut, and one Russian cosmonaut. NASA identifies the crew members in those roles. BBC News also reports that the group includes two Americans, a Russian, and a Canadian. The crew is joining an existing station team called Expedition 75. Those details show the national makeup of this mission and its place in the station's crew rotation. The supplied information does not describe wider political effects, so we should not claim more than that.
0: What does the regular launch schedule change for the station?
5: Crew 13 provides another crew rotation for the International Space Station. NASA says the earlier Crew 12 team was scheduled to return after a short handover period. That handover allows the incoming and outgoing crews to overlap before the earlier team leaves, according to NASA's description of this mission's schedule. The larger point is that Crew 13 is part of a continuing service. NASA says commercial crew missions now provide regular transportation to the station, and its press material says Crew Dragon regular missions began after certification in 2020.
0: If we look ahead to the science, what should listeners watch for from this mission?
5: The key areas are the human stem cell-derived tissues, plant growth and crop production, blood flow, and the in-flight health monitoring device. NASA connects the tissue work with possible uses in medicine and drug testing. But the information available for this report describes the research plans, not completed results. My reading of the mission is that its importance has two parts. First, it carries out research on health and food production in microgravity. Second, it shows how regular access to the station is now supported by a commercial spacecraft service. Both points are stated in NASA's material about Crew 13 and the Commercial Crew Program.
0: So the immediate story is a new crew reaching the station, while the longer story is about research and a regular way to send people there. Is that a fair summary?
6: Yes. Crew 13 launched from Florida with four crew members and joined Expedition 75. Its research covers human tissues, plants, blood flow, and astronaut health. And NASA identifies the mission as part of an established commercial transport program that began regular Crew Dragon missions after certification in 2020.
0: Nora, thank you. This has been Science and the Planet on Slow English FM. Thanks for listening, wherever you are. I'm Maya. We'll return with more international news and clear explanations.

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This is Slow English FM. Here is a brief international news update. Ethiopian federal forces have taken control of Mekele Airport in the Tigray region, according to Africa News and ABC News. Tigrayan fighters withdrew from Mekele, allowing federal troops and their allies to enter the regional capital. The airport had been seized by the Tigray People's Liberation Front, or TPLF, on September 23rd. The change in control threatens the Pretoria Peace Agreement, signed in 2022 to end the previous Tigray War. Fighting resumed in late 2025 after a period of uneasy calm.

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1: 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Listen to the base form, the simple past, and the past participle. Each set is spoken twice. Take your time and listen again whenever you like. Begin, began, begun. Again, begin, began, begun. Become, became, become. Again, become, became, become. Break, broke, broken. Again, break, broke, broken. Build, built, built. Again, build, built, built. Catch, caught, caught. Again, catch, caught, caught. Choose, chose, chosen. Again, choose, chose, chosen. Cut, cut, cut. Again, cut, cut, cut. Draw, drew, drawn. Again, draw, drew, drawn. Drink, drank, drank, drank, drank, drank, drank, drank, drive, drove, driven. Again, drive, drove, driven. Fall, fell, fallen. Again, fall, fell, fallen. Feed, fed, fed. Again, feed, fed, fed. Fight, fought, fought. Again, fight, fought, fought. Fly, flew, flown. Again, fly, flew, flown. Forget, forgot, forgotten. Again, forget, forgot, forgotten. Grow, grew, grown. Again, grow, grew, grown. Hear, heard, heard. Again, hear, heard, heard. Hold, held, held. Again, hold, held, held. Keep, kept, kept. Again, keep, kept, kept. Lose, lost, lost. Again, lose, lost, lost.

0: This is the word of the news with Emma. You heard coalition in the news. Here, it means a group of political parties working together to govern. For example, the coalition agreed on a common plan. You heard projected in the news. Here, it means expected to happen according to an estimate or early result. For example, the team is projected to win the championship. You heard allegations in the news. Here, it means claims that someone has done something wrong before they are proven. For example, the company denied the allegations.
1: Slow English FM. The world in clear English. You are listening to Slow English FM with a clear look at the economy and work. I'm Maya. Omar covers the economy and work. Welcome and thanks for listening. UK diesel has reached a record price. The average price at the pump is now just over £2 per liter. Omar, what exactly has changed for drivers and businesses?
2: The average UK diesel price reached 200.01 pence per liter, according to the RAC Motoring Organization, as reported by BBC News. That is about £2 per liter. It is the first time the average price has gone above that level. The Guardian reports that the price is up 40.5% since late February.
1: That is a large increase. Can you put it into a cost that a household can understand?
3: The Guardian says a typical 55-liter family car tank now costs about £110 to fill. That is nearly £32 more than before the conflict linked to the current supply disruption. So the effect is direct. A household that depends on a diesel car pays much more each time it fills the tank.
1: Let's look at the cause. The reports connect the price rise to disruption in global oil supplies. What part of the supply chain is under the greatest pressure?
3: The current pressure is linked especially to refined fuel. Crude oil is the raw material, while refined fuel is the product used in vehicles. The Guardian reports that war-related damage reduced refinery capacity in the Middle East and Russia. That means less capacity to turn crude oil into products such as diesel. The result is pressure on supplies of the finished fuel, not only on the price of crude oil itself.
1: So when we say a shortage of refined fuel, we mean a shortage of the processed product that can go into a vehicle, is that right?
3: Yes. In this report, the important point is that refinery capacity has been reduced. That limits the supply of diesel and adds pressure to prices. The Guardian links the wider disruption to the war involving Iran and to damage affecting fuel supplies in the Gulf, the Middle East, and Russia.
1: How important is the international market for the UK? Does Britain produce enough diesel for its own drivers?
3: The UK depends on imports. The Guardian reports that about 30% of the country's diesel comes from the United States. It also says that most UK diesel imports come from mainland Europe. This means that a disruption in other regions can affect the price paid at UK fuel stations. The market is connected across borders.
1: The same report mentions reserve supplies. What are they, and what could they change?
3: The UK holds around 42 days of reserve supplies, according to The Guardian. These reserves are stored supplies that can help during a serious disruption. European governments are discussing the possible release of emergency diesel and crude oil reserves. In simple terms, releasing reserves would put some additional fuel into the market. The reported aim is to reduce pressure on fuel markets. The reports do not say that a release has already happened.
1: That last point matters. Governments are discussing a possible response, but the report does not say the reserves have been released. who is feeling the price increase most clearly?
3: The Guardian says the higher prices are affecting households and commuters. They are also affecting haulage companies, delivery firms, farmers, and other businesses that depend heavily on diesel. For a transport company, fuel is a direct operating cost. For a delivery firm, the same pressure can affect the cost of moving goods. The report identifies these groups as being exposed to the higher price.
1: Does this automatically mean that prices in shops will rise?
3: The evidence supports pressure on transport businesses and other diesel users. It does not give a new figure for shop prices, and it does not say that every business will pass on the full increase. My reading of the reported facts is that higher fuel costs can put pressure on household budgets and on businesses that move goods or use diesel in their work. The size of that effect will depend on the business and on how long the fuel price stays high.
1: This is not the first time the UK has seen a very high diesel price. What is the useful comparison?
3: The previous UK diesel price record was 199.09 pence per litre. The Guardian says that record was set in June 2022 after Russia's invasion of Ukraine. The new average of 200.01 pence is slightly above that earlier record. The comparison shows that the current price has reached a level last seen during another major disruption to energy markets.
1: Prices can change at different speeds for different people. Is the figure of 200.01 pence a price paid by every driver?
3: No, it is an average price at the pump, according to the RAC figure reported by BBC News. Individual stations can charge different prices. The reported number is useful because it shows the national average, but it does not mean every driver pays exactly 200.01 pence per liter.
1: What should listeners take from this development?
3: The main point is that UK diesel has passed £2 per liter on average, at a time when supplies of refined fuel are under pressure. The increase is already affecting drivers and diesel-dependent businesses. Governments in Europe are discussing emergency reserves, but the supplied reports do not confirm that reserves have been released. For now, the clear economic effect is a higher cost for filling vehicles and operating transport.
1: Omar, thank you. The UK diesel average has reached a record 200.01 pence per liter, with wider pressure on households and businesses that rely on fuel. This has been Slow English FM. I'm Maya. Thanks for listening.

0: 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Welcome to our technology and AI interview. I'm Maya, and Leo covers technology and digital life. Thanks for listening wherever you are. Google has released Gemini 4 Argon, but it is not offering the model to the public for now. Access is limited to a vetted group of cybersecurity experts. Leo, what is the main consequence of that decision?
1: The main consequence is that most users cannot test or use Argon at this stage. The Guardian reports that Google describes Argon as its most powerful artificial intelligence model, but is using a phased release instead of a public launch. TechCrunch says Google is presenting the model as a workhorse for coding and cybersecurity work. So access is being limited precisely while the model is being aimed at technically powerful tasks.
0: Why does cybersecurity matter so much in this decision? Is the concern about ordinary errors or about deliberate misuse?
1: The concern described by Google is deliberate misuse by hackers. The Guardian reports that the company fears powerful AI systems could help attackers target banks, hospitals, and government networks. Google also says Argon is designed to refuse requests that would support cyber attacks or the development of certain weapons. That means the company is treating the model's capabilities as a security risk, not only as a source of routine mistakes.
0: Google says the model has protections against those requests. Why is the company still restricting access?
1: The Guardian reports that Google says a phased approach is needed to release capabilities at this level safely. The company's stated position is that safeguards should be tested while access remains controlled. Google also says Argon is intended to monitor its own reasoning and reduce the risk of misalignment. In this context, misalignment means behavior that moves beyond what users intended. The restriction suggests that Google does not see refusal rules alone as enough to justify immediate public access.
0: There is also a specific claim about hospitals. What does Google say Argon found?
1: The Guardian reports that Google says early testers found a software flaw affecting hospitals worldwide and exposing sensitive personal information. Google also said that other advanced models had not found the flaw. This is a claim from Google, as reported by The Guardian. It is important because it presents the model as useful for discovering serious weaknesses, while also showing why that ability could create risks if it were used against real systems.
0: That creates a difficult balance. A model may help find a dangerous flaw, but similar abilities could help an attacker. What is the wider meaning of this release strategy?
1: The Guardian describes the rollout as part of a wider shift among leading AI companies. The shift is toward restricted testing for the most powerful models instead of immediate public release. My interpretation is that access is becoming part of the safety design. Companies are not only asking what a model can do, they are also deciding who can use it and under what controls. That interpretation follows from the limited access and the reasons Google gives for the phased approach.
0: What kind of users is Google choosing at this point?
1: The Guardian says access is limited to a vetted group of cybersecurity experts. TechCrunch reports that Google is marketing Argon for coding and cybersecurity work. The supplied reports do not describe the size of the group or the detailed conditions for access. The clear point is that this is controlled testing, not an open release for general users.
0: So, should listeners see this as a normal product launch or as something closer to a security trial?
1: It is a product release with restricted access. Google has released the model, but the company is withholding it from the public for now, according to The Guardian. The combination of powerful cybersecurity uses, possible misuse, and the limited tester group makes it closer to a controlled security trial than to an ordinary public launch. That is an interpretation of the reported facts, not a label used by Google in the supplied reports.
0: That is Leo on Google's restricted release of Gemini 4 Argon and the safety questions around powerful AI models. 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
1: This is Slow English FM with a short international news flash. Welcome, and thank you for listening. Cornell University is facing renewed scrutiny over allegations that a woman was sexually assaulted by multiple fraternity members in 2024. CBC News reports that the woman, identified as Jane Doe in court documents, has sued Cornell and seven former students. Cornell's president has called the allegations deeply disturbing and promised greater transparency about the university's response. PBS News reports that he also raised wider concerns about sexual assault, dehumanization, and aspects of party culture, including alcohol and drug use. The case has increased attention on how Cornell responded to the allegations. Slow
2: English FM. This is the Word of the News with Emma. You heard scrutiny in the news. Here, it means careful public examination of an organization or its actions. For example, the company is under scrutiny after the safety problems. You heard allegations in the news. Here, it means claims that someone did something wrong before they are proven in court. For example, the newspaper reported allegations of fraud. You heard transparency in the news. Here, it means openness about decisions, actions, and information. For example, the organization promised greater transparency about its spending.

0: 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This is Slow English FM with Health Explained. I'm Maya. Grace covers health and medicine. We are examining a failed execution in Tennessee and what it has raised about lethal drugs. Thanks for listening. Grace, start with what happened. What was the immediate consequence of the failed execution involving Krista Pike?
1: On October 1st, 2026, Tennessee tried to execute Krista Pike at Riverbend Maximum Security Institution in Nashville. Two doses of pentobarbital were given. Pike remained alive and was taken to a hospital in critical condition. The Associated Press reported that her lawyers later said she was unconscious and on a ventilator.
0: The reports describe this as a problem with the execution procedure. What do we know about what may have gone wrong and what remains uncertain?
1: Pike's lawyers said the intravenous lines may not have been placed correctly. They said the drugs may have entered the tissue around the veins instead of entering the bloodstream. Their account included pain and blistering. But state officials have not publicly explained what went wrong. So that possible cause comes from her legal team. It is not a confirmed finding.
0: Let's clarify the drug itself. What is pentobarbital, and why does it matter in this case?
1: Pentobarbital is a barbiturate. The BMJ describes it as a short-acting drug that slows the central nervous system. Tennessee uses it for lethal injections. The concern, reported by the Associated Press, is whether problems with the drug or with giving it can cause unnecessary pain and suffering. The drug has also faced criticism in this use, according to the BMJ and MedPage Today.
0: So, when we hear that a drug slows the central nervous system, are we talking about the intended effect of the drug rather than proof that it caused this particular failure?
1: Yes. That description explains what kind of drug pentobarbital is. It does not establish why this execution failed. The possible problem with the intravenous lines came from Pike's lawyers, while the state has not publicly given its explanation.
0: This was not the only unsuccessful execution attempt in Tennessee in 2026. What does that wider record show?
1: The Associated Press reported that it was Tennessee's second unsuccessful execution in 2026. In the other case, officials could not find a suitable vein, so the execution drugs were not given. That is a different reported problem from the Pike case. In Pike

0: Mike's case, two doses were administered before she remained alive.
1: Tennessee had also changed its method. Explain that change and why it is part of the debate.
0: In 2024, Tennessee moved from a three-drug lethal injection protocol to a single-drug method using pentobarbital. The Associated Press reported that the change followed the state's decision to halt the planned execution of Oscar Smith. Officials said they had not properly verified the execution drugs. The later failure involving Pike has renewed questions about the reliability and risks of the state's method.
1: That last sentence contains an important distinction. The method changed after an earlier problem, and there was then another failed attempt. But can we say the change caused the latest failure?
2: No. The available reporting does not establish that the change caused the Pike failure. It does show that Tennessee moved to a single drug in 2024, and that the state later had two unsuccessful execution attempts in 2026. The connection is part of the public debate, but the cause of the latest failure has not been publicly explained by state officials.
1: There have also been political consequences. What action has Tennessee taken since the failed execution?
0: The Associated Press reported that Governor Bill Lee ordered an independent review. He also indefinitely postponed Pike's execution and another execution scheduled for later in 2026. On October 3rd, the state's prison commissioner, Frank Strada, announced that he would resign this month while that independent review examines the failed execution.
1: What does an independent review mean for the debate at this stage?
0: It means the state has ordered a review of the failed execution, but the supplied reporting does not give its findings. The review may be important because the public explanation for what went wrong is still incomplete. For now, the confirmed points are that the drugs were administered, Pike remained alive, and the execution was postponed.
1: Grace, put the case in its human and legal context without losing the medical question. Who is Krista Pike, and why has this execution drawn particular attention?
3: Pike is 50. She was sentenced to death for the 1995 killing of 19-year-old Colleen Slemmer. The Associated Press reported that Pike was 18 when the crime was committed. Her execution would have been Tennessee's first execution of a woman in more than 200 years. Her lawyers argued that the failed attempt caused unnecessary agony and violated her right to be executed without cruel and unusual punishment. That is their legal position, not a ruling reported in the material available here.
1: And the central health question is therefore not only whether the drug can slow the central nervous system, it is also whether the drug reaches the body as intended. And what happens when the procedure does not work? Is that a fair summary?
0: Yes. The reports connect three issues. There is the drug itself, pentobarbital. There is how it is administered, including the concern raised about the intravenous lines, and there is the wider question of whether the method can avoid unnecessary pain and suffering. The facts about the failed attempt and the political response are clear in the reporting. The exact medical and procedural cause remains unresolved in the public accounts.
1: That was Health Explained. Grace, thank you. And thanks for listening to Slow English FM.

0: This is the Word of the News with Emma. You heard coordinate in the news. Here, it means to organize people or actions so they work well together. For example, the teams coordinate their work before the project begins. You heard threat in the news. Here, it means something that could cause harm or danger. For example, pollution is a serious threat to public health.
1: Slow English FM, the world in clear English. This is Slow English FM. You are listening to Technology and AI. Maya is here with a clear look at one important development, and Leo joins us for the Technology and Digital Life Brief. Leo, the event is a warning from Andrew Bailey, the governor of the Bank of England. What did he ask authorities to do, and why does it matter beyond the technology industry?
2: Bailey called for authorities to keep a right to intervene in advanced AI. That means regulators should be able to step in when a powerful AI system creates a serious risk. The Guardian reports that he described the risks from frontier AI models as real and increasingly significant. His concern is not limited to software companies. He linked advanced AI to financial stability, including the safety of banks, payment systems, and markets.
1: The phrase right to intervene can sound broad. Did Bailey call for an immediate general crackdown on AI?
2: No. The Guardian reports that he did not call for an immediate broad regulatory crackdown. His proposed order was different. Authorities should first understand where AI systems could fail. They should then develop standards and credible points for intervention. In this context, intervention means having a clear way to act when testing shows that a system could create serious harm.
1: What kind of harm was he describing in financial services?
2: The Guardian reports that Bailey said advanced AI could increase cyber threats to financial institutions. He also warned that it could disrupt card payments, bank transactions, and trading in stocks and bonds. These are different parts of the financial system. Payments involve people and businesses moving money. Trading involves buying and selling financial assets. A disruption in either area could affect institutions and their customers, but the report does not give a specific event in which this has already happened.
1: So this is partly a discussion of possible failures. What did Bailey say about testing?
2: BBC News reports that Bailey said AI needs rigorous testing and safeguards to contain risk. Rigorous testing means examining a system carefully before and as it is used. Safeguards are controls intended to limit harm. The Guardian adds that testing should help identify when intervention may be needed. The central idea is to find important failure points before they threaten financial services.
1: The Guardian also reported concern about oversight. What was Bailey worried about there?
2: The Guardian reports that Bailey said it was becoming harder for the public to have proper oversight of powerful AI models. He described some systems as functioning within a self-reinforcing loop. In the report, that phrase is part of his warning about systems that may be difficult for people to monitor from outside. The practical concern is that powerful models could become harder to examine while their effects spread into important services.
1: Let us turn to money. Why did the Bank of England connect AI companies with financial stability risks?
2: The Guardian reports that the Bank of England's Financial Policy Committee warned that rising debt linked to AI companies was increasing financial stability risks. The committee said large AI companies had taken on about $450 billion in debt between January and September 2026. The same report says that debt connected hedge funds, asset managers, and private credit firms more closely to AI companies. Many of those companies had not yet turned a profit, according to the report.
1: Why is that connection important? Please separate the reported fact from your interpretation.
2: The reported fact is that more financial organizations were connected to AI companies through that debt. My interpretation is that a problem at an AI company could matter to a wider group of investors and lenders, rather than staying inside one technology business. The sources describe this as a financial stability risk. They do not report a specific failure caused by this debt, and they do not say that a crisis is certain.
1: Does Bailey's position suggest that financial regulators should control the whole AI industry?
2: The available reporting does not say that. It says Bailey wanted authorities to retain a right to intervene in advanced AI, while first identifying how systems could fail. His focus was on rigorous testing, safeguards, and standards. The Guardian also reports that he did not call for an immediate broad regulatory crackdown. So the proposal described here is targeted authority around serious risks, not a stated plan to control every AI application.
1: What should listeners understand about the term frontier AI model?
2: In this report, frontier AI models are the advanced systems at the center of Bailey's warning. The Guardian says he considered their risks real and increasingly significant. The supplied reporting does not give a separate technical definition or list particular models. The important point for this story is that Bailey was discussing powerful advanced systems and their possible effects on finance.
1: There are two strands here: the behavior of advanced AI systems and the financial structure around the companies building them. How do those strands meet?
2: They meet through exposure to risk. On the system side, Bailey pointed to cyber threats and possible disruption to payments, transactions, and trading. On the company side, the Financial Policy Committee pointed to large amounts of debt and closer links with financial firms. My reading is that regulators are looking at both the technology and the businesses behind it. A dangerous system could affect financial services directly. Financial pressure on AI companies could also affect lenders and investors. The reports present both as areas that authorities should understand better.
1: What is the main policy question now?
2: The main question is how to create effective safeguards before a serious failure, while keeping a clear power to act if testing reveals a major risk. Bailey's position, as reported by The Guardian and BBC News, is that authorities need rigorous testing and standards. The Guardian also reports his call for a right to intervene. The difficult part is deciding which risks require action and how that action should work. The supplied reports do not describe a final regulatory system or a specific intervention.
1: And what is the immediate significance for financial institutions and investors?
2: The immediate significance is a warning from the Bank of England's governor that advanced AI is becoming a financial stability issue, not only a technology issue. The reported concerns include cyber threats, disruption to financial services, and debt linking AI companies with major financial firms. The policy response described so far is to improve testing, create safeguards, and preserve the ability to intervene when necessary.
1: Leo, thank you. That was Technology and AI on Slow English FM. Thanks for listening, wherever you are. Maya signing off.

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This is Slow English FM. Here is a brief international news update. Ethiopian federal forces have taken control of Mekelle Airport in the Tigray region, according to Africa News and ABC News. Tigrayan fighters withdrew from Mekelle, allowing federal troops and their allies to enter the regional capital. The airport had been seized by the Tigray People's Liberation Front, or TPLF, on September 23rd. The change in control threatens the Pretoria Peace Agreement, signed in 2022 to end the previous Tigray War. Fighting resumed in late 2025 after a period of uneasy calm.

0: This is Slow English FM. Welcome to our International Roundtable. We look at renewed fighting in Ethiopia's Tigray region and what it could mean for nearby countries. I'm Maya. With me are Alex, reporting on Ethiopia, and Emma, explaining the words of the news. The immediate event is a reported change in military control. Ethiopian federal forces have reportedly retaken Mekelle Airport from Tigrayan fighters. The wider concern is that fighting could move beyond Tigray and become a larger regional crisis. Alex, start with what is known about the fighting itself.
1: The Associated Press reported that Ethiopian federal forces had retaken Mekelle's airport as of October 3, 2026. The report said residents described the airport as being back under federal control. Tigrayan forces had taken it earlier, and commercial flights had been suspended.
2: The renewed fighting is between Ethiopian federal forces and fighters loyal to the Tigray People's Liberation Front, or TPLF. This is important because the fighting has effectively broken the 2022 peace agreement that ended a two-year war in northern Ethiopia. The airport is one military position, but the larger issue is the return of open conflict after that agreement.
0: So, Alex, retaking the airport is a significant military development, but it does not by itself tell us who controls the wider region. Is that a fair reading?
1: Yes. The supplied reporting identifies the airport as being retaken, and it describes advances by federal forces. It does not establish control over all of Tigray. The clearest wider point is that fighting has resumed and that the 2022 agreement is no longer holding in practice.
0: Emma, let's turn to the phrase spillover. It can sound abstract. In this case, what does it mean?
3: Here, spillover means a conflict crossing borders or affecting neighboring countries. That can happen through fighting, refugees, weapons, political intervention, or attacks. The United Nations has warned that hostilities have spread into neighboring areas and has urged all sides to avoid a wider war. The United Nations said in September 2026 that fighting around Tigray had intensified and had spread into neighboring areas. It warned that the crisis could become a broader and more destructive conflict. That is a warning about regional risk, not a statement that a wider war has already begun.
0: That distinction matters. The risk is not the same as an established regional war. Alex, what is making the regional risk more serious now?
1: Relations between Ethiopia and Eritrea have also sharply worsened. Ethiopia expelled 10 Eritrean diplomats and closed its embassy in Eritrea on October 1, 2026. Ethiopia accused Eritrea of supporting rebels in Tigray. Eritrea rejected that accusation and said it would respond by cutting diplomatic ties. The Associated Press also reported that Ethiopia's army chief accused Eritrea, Sudan, and Egypt of supporting Tigrayan rebels. Those accusations raise the risk that an internal Ethiopian conflict could draw in neighboring states. But the available reports do not independently establish the full extent of that alleged support.
0: Emma, Alex has described accusations and a diplomatic break. What does that change in practical terms?
3: It increases the political danger around the fighting. Ethiopia and Eritrea are no longer only dealing with military tension inside northern Ethiopia. Their diplomatic relationship has also deteriorated. That can make communication harder at the same time that accusations are becoming more serious. But we should keep the evidence separate from the possible consequences. The reports show the expulsions, the embassy closure, and the accusations. They do not show the full scale of outside involvement. So the careful interpretation is that the danger of regional involvement has increased, while the exact level of that involvement remains unclear.
0: Let's bring civilians into the center of this discussion.
4: A regional crisis is often described through borders and armies, but the United Nations has also warned about people already affected by the earlier war. Alex?
2: The United Nations says civilians face serious protection risks. This includes people displaced by the previous war and people newly forced from their homes. The United Nations also reported attacks and disruption affecting aid organizations. Between 2025 and 2026, armed groups seized at least 10 humanitarian vehicles, and only 2 had been recovered by September 30. Access for aid workers and civilians has also been restricted. The United Nations cited disrupted telecommunications, suspended flights, road restrictions, and insecurity. These problems limit the movement of aid workers, supplies, and civilians. Humanitarian organizations are also facing funding shortages.
4: Emma, what is the connection between those access problems and the risk of a wider conflict?
3: The connection is that fighting can create needs faster than aid can reach people. When roads, flights, communications, and security are disrupted, it becomes harder to move supplies and people. The United Nations has warned that civilians are at serious risk, including people displaced by the earlier war. There is also a regional dimension. If people are forced from their homes again, neighboring areas may have to deal with new displacement. The supplied United Nations warning refers to hostilities spreading into neighboring areas. It does not provide a new regional displacement figure, so we should not suggest one.
4: Alex, the 2022 peace agreement is still mentioned in the international response. What was it meant to do, and why is it relevant now?
2: The Pretoria Agreement was designed to end the war. It aimed to restore federal authority in Tigray, support the disarmament and reintegration of fighters, reopen humanitarian access, restore services, and help displaced people return. The United Nations is urging the parties to return to dialogue under that framework. Its relevance is direct. The renewed fighting shows that the agreement has not prevented a return to conflict. At the same time, the agreement remains the framework the United Nations is pointing to for dialogue. That is a diplomatic path, not evidence that talks have already resumed.
4: Emma, does the airport advance make a political settlement less likely, or is that too strong a conclusion?
3: It would be too strong to draw that conclusion from the airport report alone. The report shows a military advance and a change in control at one important site. It does not tell us what either side will do politically. What we can say is that renewed fighting makes the United Nations call for dialogue more urgent, because the previous framework is under pressure. The wider danger comes from several developments appearing together: intensified fighting, reports of advances, accusations involving neighboring states, and a serious humanitarian access problem. Taken together, these facts explain why the United Nations has warned about a broader and more destructive conflict. They still do not prove that such a conflict will happen.
4: Alex, before we close, what should listeners watch for in the next stage? Please stay with what is supported by the reporting.
2: The key points are whether fighting continues around Tigray and neighboring areas, whether diplomatic tensions between Ethiopia and Eritrea deepen, and whether humanitarian access becomes more restricted. The available reports also point to the importance of the Pretoria framework and the call for dialogue. Those are the developments most closely connected to the risk of a wider crisis.
4: Emma, one final word from you.
3: The main lesson is that spillover is not only about armies crossing a border. It can also involve political intervention, displacement, weapons, and attacks that affect neighboring countries. The United Nations has warned about that broader danger. The immediate human cost is already visible in displacement, threats to civilians, and restricted aid access.
4: Today's discussion brought together three parts of the story. Alex explained the reported federal advance, the broken peace agreement, and the worsening dispute with Eritrea. Emma explained why the United Nations sees a risk of regional spillover while also separating that risk from proof of a wider war. We also heard how fighting is restricting aid and increasing danger for civilians. This is Maya for Slow English FM. Thank you for listening wherever you are. Slow English FM, the world in clear English.
3: This is the word of the news with Emma. You heard coalition in the news. Here it means a coalition is a group of parties that work together in government. For example, several parties formed a coalition after the election. You heard runoff in the news. Here it means a runoff is a second election between the leading candidates when no one wins enough votes. For example, the two leading candidates will face each other in a runoff. You heard lodged in the news. Here it means lodged means officially presented, especially a complaint or protest. For example, the company lodged a complaint with the authorities.

0: This is Slow English FM, with a clear look at one important story. I'm Maya. In this program, we examine what happened during a failed execution in Tennessee, what officials have announced, and what questions remain. Alex is with me. Thank you for listening, wherever you are. Krista Pike remains unconscious and on a mechanical ventilator in a Tennessee hospital. Reports published on October 2nd said Tennessee officials failed to complete her lethal injection 2 days earlier. Her lawyers say she survived 2 injections. The governor has ordered an independent review, and Tennessee has halted its remaining executions for 2026. Alex, what is known about Pike's condition?
1: The BBC reported that Pike remained critically ill in a hospital in Nashville, Tennessee on the night of October 2nd. Her lawyers said she was unconscious and needed a ventilator. That is a machine that helps a person breathe. They also said hospital staff were working to clear the drug from her system.
0: What do her lawyers say went wrong during the execution?
1: The lawyers said officials gave Pike 2 doses of pentobarbital. Pentobarbital is the drug Tennessee uses in its current single-drug lethal injection procedure. They said there were problems with the intravenous lines. An intravenous line, often called an IV, is a tube used to put medicine into a vein. The lawyers said the drug may have entered tissue instead of the bloodstream.
0: So the concern is not only the drug itself, it is also where the drug went?
1: That is the concern described by Pike's lawyers. They said her arms were swollen, burned, and blistered. They also accused officials from Tennessee's Corrections Department of ignoring earlier warnings. Those warnings concerned medical conditions that could make it especially difficult to place IV lines. These claims come from Pike's lawyers. They are not an official finding.
0: What has Tennessee's governor done in response?
1: Governor Bill Lee ordered an independent review of the failed execution. He also halted the state's remaining executions for 2026. The Associated Press reported that this was not Tennessee's first unsuccessful execution attempt in that year.
0: What happened in the earlier case?
1: The Associated Press reported that officials stopped the execution of Tony R. Carruthers in May. They could not establish the required intravenous access. In simple terms, they could not create a working IV connection for the execution drugs. The Pike case was therefore the second unsuccessful execution attempt in Tennessee in 2026, according to that report.
0: This case also follows earlier problems with Tennessee's execution procedures. What changed in the state's method?
1: Tennessee changed from a 3-drug lethal injection procedure to a single-drug procedure using pentobarbital in 2024. The Associated Press reported that the change followed an earlier review. That review found problems with the state's execution procedures and with testing of the drugs used.
0: Was there an earlier execution that raised those drug testing concerns?
1: Yes. An execution attempt involving Oscar Smith was halted in 2022. Tennessee acknowledged that it had not properly tested its lethal injection drugs. A later review found that the state had not followed its own revised procedures. Those earlier findings provide context for the new independent review. They show that the review comes after earlier questions about execution procedures and drug testing.
0: There is also a legal and human history behind this case. Who is Krista Pike, and why was she sentenced to death?
1: The Associated Press reported that Pike was sentenced to death for the 1995 killing of 19-year-old Colleen Slemmer. The two were classmates at a job training facility in Knoxville. Pike was 18 at the time. Those facts explain the original death sentence. They do not answer the new questions about what happened during the attempted execution.
0: What are the main questions now?
1: The first question is medical. What happened to Pike after the two injections, and what is her condition? Her lawyer said she remained unconscious and on a ventilator in reports published on October 2nd. The second question is procedural. Were the IV difficulties known in advance, and were the state's procedures followed? The third question concerns oversight. Tennessee has ordered an independent review after two unsuccessful execution attempts in 1 year. The reports used for this program do not provide the review's findings.
0: The case has also reopened the wider debate over the death penalty. PBS News reported that both sides of that debate were demanding answers after the failure. The event has therefore raised questions for people on both sides, although the reports do not give their specific arguments. What is clear is that the failed execution has led to a medical crisis, a state-ordered review, and a pause in Tennessee's remaining executions for 2026.
2: The immediate facts remain serious. Pike was reported to be unconscious and on a ventilator. Her lawyers described problems with the IV lines and said she received two doses of pentobarbital. Governor Lee ordered an independent review, and Tennessee halted its remaining executions for 2026. The review's findings have not been provided in the reports used for this program.
0: That is our report on the failed execution of Krista Pike in Tennessee. 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Thank you for listening.

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1: This is Slow English FM with a short international news flash. Welcome, and thank you for listening. Cornell University is facing renewed scrutiny over allegations that a woman was sexually assaulted by multiple fraternity members in 2024. CBC News reports that the woman, identified as Jane Doe in court documents, has sued Cornell and seven former students. Cornell's president has called the allegations deeply disturbing and promised greater transparency about the university's response. PBS News reports that he also raised wider concerns about sexual assault, dehumanization, and aspects of party culture, including alcohol and drug use. The case has increased attention on how Cornell responded to the allegations. Slow
2: English FM. This is the word of the news with Emma. You heard scrutiny in the news. Here, it means careful public examination of an organization or its actions. For example, the company is under scrutiny after the safety problems. You heard allegations in the news. Here, it means claims that someone did something wrong before they are proven in court. For example, the newspaper reported allegations of fraud. You heard transparency in the news. Here, it means openness about decisions, actions, and information. For example, the organization promised greater transparency about its spending.

0: This is Slow English FM. I'm Maya. In this interview, we ask who should control artificial intelligence, the companies building it, employers using it, or governments writing the rules. Leo covers technology and digital life. Welcome, Leo. The question is becoming more urgent because AI is moving into workplaces, public policy, and personal support. What is the main change in the debate?
1: The debate is moving from promises by technology companies toward formal oversight. Deutsche Welle reports that a former OpenAI safety engineer warned that AI companies are not being careful enough. The warning came days after President Donald Trump signed a voluntary pact with major AI companies. The engineer said the industry needs safeguards, similar to those used in nuclear power or aviation. Those are stronger controls than a company simply promising to act responsibly.
0: Let's pause on that phrase, voluntary pact. What does it mean in practical terms, and what is its limit?
2: A voluntary pact is an agreement that companies choose to sign rather than a rule imposed by law. TechCrunch reports that nearly every major technology chief executive was brought together to sign an AI safety pledge. President Donald Trump called the pledge morally binding, but the source also describes it as a voluntary pledge. So its force comes from the company's commitment, not from a legal penalty described in the report. That is why critics can ask whether promises are enough for a technology that may affect many people.
0: Government involvement is also being discussed. What role is being considered in Washington?
1: Al Jazeera reported that President Trump was expected to name Intelligence Chief Jay Clayton as an AI czar. The report presented this as a possible selection. It linked the possible appointment to growing calls for government intervention in rapidly developing AI. The important point is that the discussion is not only about companies policing themselves. It also includes the question of whether the government should coordinate or direct oversight.
0: The evidence also points to California. What are the new workplace rules trying to address?
1: The Guardian reports that California has introduced workplace rules aimed at several fears. These include job losses, algorithmic surveillance, and automated control. Algorithmic surveillance means using software to track or influence workers' activity and behavior. The California debate asks whether employers should be allowed to monitor workers and make decisions with algorithms. It also asks how much human review should be required.
0: Human review sounds important, but it can mean different things. What is the disagreement between worker advocates and employers?
1: The Guardian says worker advocates view the California measures as an important first step. Some employers, however, argue that detailed rules for every AI tool may not fit the way companies actually use the technology. This creates a basic policy choice. Rules can set clear limits for monitoring and automated decisions, but rules that are too specific may not fit every workplace or every use of AI. The source reports that disagreement. It does not settle which approach is best.
0: So, workplace regulation is not only about whether AI is used. It is also about power. Who can watch workers and who makes the final decision? Is that a fair reading?
1: Yes, that is a fair interpretation of the issues described by The Guardian. The reported questions are who may monitor workers, who may use algorithms to make decisions, and how much human review must remain. The rules are aimed at the effects of AI on workers rather than only at the technology itself.
0: There is another side to this discussion. Some research suggests that AI can sometimes feel supportive. What did the

0: Research find.
1: CNA reports on a psychological research report in which generative AI messages were rated as more emotionally supportive than human-written messages in some experiments. The experiments involved feelings of anger and fear. The researchers connected this partly to what they called actionable support. That means a specific and realistic suggestion that a person can follow. This suggests that an AI message may sometimes offer useful support in a difficult moment.
0: That may sound encouraging, but can we take it as evidence that people should depend on chatbots for emotional care?
1: No. CNA also reports important limits. The experiments were short, so they cannot show what happens when someone depends on a chatbot for months. They also cannot show what happens when a person uses one during a mental health crisis. Participants still preferred human interaction for emotional engagement. That preference was especially strong when the human relationship included personal knowledge and continued involvement.
0: In simple terms, an AI system may give a useful suggestion, but it does not replace an ongoing human relationship. Is that what the research supports?
1: Yes, that is a careful summary of the findings reported by CNA. The research suggests that AI can produce messages people rate as supportive in some situations. It also shows that people still value human connection, especially when another person knows them and remains involved over time. The research does not show that chatbots are safe for every emotional need.
0: Let's bring the different parts together. We have voluntary promises from companies, possible government oversight, workplace rules, and questions about emotional support. What kind of control does this evidence point toward?
1: The evidence points to several layers of control rather than one simple answer. Voluntary promises can show that companies accept responsibility, but the Deutsche Welle report raises the question of whether promises are strong enough. Government action is being discussed, including the possible appointment reported by Al Jazeera. California is trying workplace rules that address monitoring and automated decisions, according to The Guardian. And the CNA research shows why personal use also needs caution. An AI response may feel supportive while its long-term safety remains uncertain.
0: What should listeners watch for as this debate continues?
1: They should watch who is responsible when an AI system affects a person. In the workplace, that means asking whether an employer can monitor activity or make decisions through software, and whether a human must review the result. In public policy, it means asking whether a pledge is voluntary or backed by law. In personal use, it means remembering the limits reported by CNN, especially for long-term dependence or a mental health crisis. These are different settings, but they share one question: who can challenge an AI decision, and who remains responsible for it?
0: That is where we'll leave it. Thanks for listening to Slow English FM. I'm Maya. Leo has been covering technology and digital life. Goodbye. Slow English FM. The world in clear English.
2: This is the word of the news with Emma. You heard coordinate in the news. Here, it means to organize people or actions so they work well together. For example, the teams coordinate their work before the project begins. You heard threat in the news. Here, it means something that could cause harm or danger. For example, pollution is a serious threat to public health.

0: This is Slow English FM with a clear conversation about the news. I'm Maya. Omar covers the economy and work. Welcome, Omar, and thanks for joining us. The G7 plans to release up to 100 million barrels of oil and diesel from emergency reserves over 4 months. The decision comes as fuel prices rise and after a threat to stop U.S. diesel exports. What is the main purpose of this plan?
1: The reported aim is to limit further price rises and avoid a possible ban on U.S. diesel exports. The Guardian says the agreement follows a sharp rise in diesel prices and pressure in the oil market. The BBC also describes the release as an effort to head off further price spikes. So the plan is a short-term response to higher prices and the risk of a trade disruption.
0: What exactly will be released? The phrase emergency reserves may sound abstract to listeners.
1: The plan concerns government-held stocks kept for an emergency. The Guardian reports that the release could include about 50 million barrels of diesel and 50 million barrels of crude oil. Crude oil is the unprocessed oil taken from the ground. Diesel is a finished fuel used by vehicles and businesses. The total release is planned over 4 months.
0: The agreement is described as coordinated. How will the timing matter, especially for people and businesses that use diesel?
1: The Guardian reports that a large part of the diesel supply will be released during the first 20 days. That means the plan is designed to add a significant amount of diesel early in the four-month period. The G7 members also agreed to avoid export bans, according to Emmanuel Macron, as reported by The Guardian. An export ban would restrict fuel sales to other countries. Avoiding that kind of restriction is part of the reported plan.
0: Let's look at the political pressure. What led to these crisis talks?
1: The Guardian reports that the talks were led by French President Emmanuel Macron. They followed a threat from U.S. President Donald Trump to stop U.S. diesel exports unless European countries released fuel from their own reserves. The BBC says the coordinated release is intended to avoid a possible ban on U.S. diesel exports. The reported decision, therefore, followed both higher prices and pressure over diesel trade.
0: Which countries are named in the agreement? And why is Europe especially exposed to changes in diesel trade?
1: The Guardian names the United States, the United Kingdom, France, Germany, Italy, Canada, and Japan. The same report says Europe produces about 70% of the diesel it consumes. It still depends on imports for the remaining demand. The report also says higher diesel costs raise transport, farming, and wider business costs. That is why changes in fuel prices can affect more than private drivers.
0: Can we already see this pressure in prices paid by drivers?
1: The Guardian reports that the average diesel pump price in the United Kingdom reached a reported record of £2 a liter on October 2nd. The report also says Brent crude was trading at just above $100 a barrel on that date. Before the Iran war began, it was about $72 a barrel. These figures show the price pressure described in the reports, but they do not show what every driver pays in every country.
0: That distinction matters. A record price in the United Kingdom is not the same as a price for all drivers. What happened in the wider oil market after the announcement?
1: The Guardian reports that Brent crude briefly fell after news of the reserve release, then rose again above $102 a barrel. That is a description of the price movement. It does not establish a lasting effect from the announcement. The report shows that the price remained under pressure after the initial fall.
0: So the plan may limit pressure, but it does not promise lower prices. What are the main limits of using emergency reserves?
1: One clear limit is that the stated release is temporary. It covers up to 100 million barrels over 4 months. The phrase up to means that 100 million barrels is the maximum amount stated in the agreement. It does not necessarily mean that every barrel will be released. The Guardian also reports a separate release of 400 million barrels of government-held crude oil ordered by the International Energy Agency in March 2026. The Guardian described that as the largest release in the agency's history. These figures put the G7 plan in context, but they do not provide a permanent source of fuel.
0: I want to stay with that phrase, up to. Why is it important for listeners to notice it?
1: Because the final amount may be lower than the maximum. The Guardian reports the G7 agreement using the words up to 100 million barrels. The amount released by each country and the speed of each release can affect how much fuel enters the market at a particular time. The planned early release of diesel is therefore an important part of the announcement.
0: What could the decision mean for businesses beyond the fuel market itself?
1: The Guardian says higher diesel costs raise transport, farming, and wider business costs. Diesel is therefore linked in the report to the cost of moving goods and operating businesses. The reported aim of the reserve release is to limit further price rises. But the sources do not guarantee a lower cost for transport, farms, or other businesses.
0: And what should listeners watch as this plan moves forward?
1: They should watch how much diesel is released during the first 20 days, because the agreement says a large part of the diesel supply will come during that period. They should also watch whether the G7 members keep their agreement to avoid export bans. Fuel prices will show how the market changes, but the reported price movement after the announcement already shows that one announcement does not guarantee a lasting fall. My reading of the reported facts is that this is a temporary measure aimed at limiting pressure, not a promise of lower prices.
0: Omar, thank you. The G7 plan covers up to 100 million barrels of crude oil and diesel over 4 months. A large part of the diesel release is expected during the first 20 days. The aim is to limit further price rises and avoid a possible U.S. diesel export ban. But the effect on prices is not guaranteed. This has been Slow English FM. 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

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This is Slow English FM. Here is a brief international news update. Ethiopian federal forces have taken control of Mekelle Airport in the Tigray region, according to Africa News and ABC News. Tigrayan fighters withdrew from Mekelle, allowing federal troops and their allies to enter the regional capital. The airport had been seized by the Tigray People's Liberation Front, or TPLF, on September 23rd. The change in control threatens the Pretoria Peace Agreement, signed in 2022 to end the previous Tigray War. Fighting resumed in late 2025 after a period of uneasy calm.

0: and is on the other side of the door. You arrived early.
1: I wanted to be early. My bus was faster than yesterday, but I was afraid I might come to the wrong building.
0: You are in the right place. Did you bring your folder?
1: Yes, I have my certificates, my work dates, and the page about my hotel job. I also have an email from Lydia. She says I may use her name as a reference. She remembers my work and says I can give her email to an employer.
2: Excellent. That was the missing piece from yesterday. Good morning, Miss Lopez.
3: Good morning. Please come in and take a seat. I am Miss Lopez, and I will lead today's workshop.
4: Good morning, Miss Lopez. My name is Anna. This is my friend Sam. He is helping me understand some words.
3: That is fine. Sam may help Anna, but Anna should make the choices about her own resume. Today, we will make a simple resume. It tells an employer what you can do, where you worked, and how to contact you. It does not need to tell your whole life story.
4: I have worked in hotels for 6 years. I cleaned rooms, prepared breakfast, and helped guests. Should I write every task?
3: Write the tasks that show useful skills. Prepared breakfast for hotel guests is stronger than only saying worked in a hotel. You can also say answered guest questions and worked with a small team. Employers want to see how you helped the workplace.
4: So I should use action words. Prepared breakfast, helped guests, cleaned rooms, and worked with a team.
2: Your old certificate says you completed food safety training. That could be important for breakfast work.
4: Yes, but the certificate is from my country. Will an employer here understand it?
3: It is still useful. Put the name of the training and the year. Do not call it a local certificate if it is not. You can explain it honestly during an interview.
4: I understand. Honest and simple. What should I write at the top?
3: Write your name, phone number, email address, and city. You do not need to write your full home address if you do not want to.
4: I have a phone number now, but I do not have a permanent address yet. I move into a room on Saturday. I thought an address was necessary, and I was worried an employer would reject me.
3: Many employers understand that people are moving. Use your current phone number and email. You can add the neighborhood after you move. Employers mainly need a way to reach you.
2: That means you do not have to wait until Saturday to apply.
4: That is good news. May I write hotel worker as my job title, or is there a better title?
3: You can write hotel services worker. Under that, list your experience. You may also write a short goal. Experienced hotel worker seeking housekeeping or breakfast work.
4: I like that. It shows two kinds of work. I can clean and I can prepare food. Later, I may look for front desk work. But first, I need one good beginning.
3: That is a practical plan. Now, Anna, please read your draft to me.
4: Anna Petrova, phone number and email. Goal, experienced hotel services worker seeking housekeeping or breakfast work. Experience, prepared breakfast, cleaned guest rooms, answered guest questions, and worked with a team.
3: Very good. Add the dates of your hotel job and the food safety training.
4: Then add Lydia as a reference, with her permission, and contact information. I have her permission. I will add her email. this feels more real than a blank page.
2: There is a new job on the board near the computers. A small hotel needs a breakfast assistant. The hours are early, but the work sounds right for you.
4: Can I apply today with this draft?
3: Yes. Use the center's computer after the workshop. I can show you how to send the resume by email. Apply, even if you do not meet every requirement.
4: Then I will apply today. I came here to learn about a resume, and I am leaving with a first application.

0: This is the Word of the News with Emma. You heard coalition in the news. Here, it means a group of political parties working together to govern. For example, the coalition agreed on a common plan. You heard projected in the news. Here, it means expected to happen according to an estimate or early result. For example, the team is projected to win the championship. You heard allegations in the news. Here, it means claims that someone has done something wrong before they are proven. For example, the company denied the allegations.
1: Slow English FM. The world in clear English. This is Slow English FM. Welcome to our evening roundtable, where we look at one major story from several angles. I'm Maya. With me are Daniel, covering world affairs, conflicts, and elections, and Alex, reporting on this story. Thank you for joining us. Chris the Pike remains unconscious and on a ventilator after Tennessee stopped an execution attempt. Her lawyers say the state gave her 2 doses of the execution drug, but the attempt did not cause her death. Tennessee's governor has ordered an independent review and suspended scheduled executions in the state for the rest of 2026. Alex, what is known about Pike's condition?
2: The latest reports say Pike is in critical condition at a hospital in Nashville, Tennessee. She is unconscious and receiving help from a mechanical ventilator. A ventilator is a machine that helps a person breathe. The information comes from her lawyers, as reported by CBC News, BBC News, and CNA.
1: What do her lawyers say happened during the execution attempt?
2: According to CNA, Pike's lawyers say the state gave her 2 doses of pentobarbital. Pentobarbital is a powerful barbiturate used in this execution method to cause unconsciousness and death. Her lawyers say the drug entered the tissue around the veins instead of entering the veins correctly. They say both of her arms became swollen, burned, and blistered.
1: Daniel, this is being called a botched execution. What does that term mean here?
3: A botched execution is an execution attempt that is stopped or fails to cause death as planned. In this case, Tennessee stopped the attempt, and Pike survived it. The term matters because the event raises legal questions about cruel and unusual punishment, according to CNA. Pike's lawyers have asked the Tennessee court to preserve evidence from the attempt for possible constitutional claims.
1: So the legal issue is not only whether the execution was completed, it is also whether the way it was carried out may have violated constitutional protections.
3: That is the issue identified in the reporting. Pike's lawyers are seeking to preserve evidence. The supplied reports do not describe a court ruling on those possible claims, so it is important to separate the lawyer's position from a legal decision.
1: Alex, her lawyers also point to medical conditions. What are they saying?
2: CNA reports that her lawyers say Pike had small veins and thrombocytosis. Thrombocytosis is a blood disorder involving an unusually high platelet count. Her lawyers argue that officials had been warned these conditions could make intravenous access difficult. Intravenous access means placing a needle or tube into a vein so that medicine can be given.
4: Daniel, the question raised by that claim is whether the state knew about a possible problem before the attempt. What has Tennessee said?
3: Tennessee Governor Bill Lee ordered an independent review. He also suspended scheduled executions in the state for the rest of 2026. CNA reports that Lee said the state had followed its established protocol, but he called the result deeply disturbing. That creates 2 parts of the state response, a defense of the procedure and a decision to review what happened.
1: Alex, can you explain the execution protocol mentioned in the reports?
2: Tennessee changed to a one-drug lethal injection protocol using pentobarbital in 2024, according to CNA. A one-drug protocol means that this execution method uses one drug rather than a series of different drugs. The reports say the failed attempt was the second botched execution in Tennessee in 2026. That has increased scrutiny of the state's procedures.
4: Daniel, why does the change to one drug matter in this discussion?
3: It matters because the state's chosen protocol is now part of the public and legal questions around the attempt. But the reports do not establish that the one drug system caused this failure. They tell us that Tennessee uses pentobarbital under that protocol and that this attempt failed. The independent review is the state's announced way to examine what happened.
5: That is an important distinction. The change in protocol is a fact. Saying that it caused the failure would go beyond the information available. Alex, what is known about the moment when the attempt was stopped?
2: The supplied reports say Tennessee stopped the execution attempt on September 30. They do not provide a full medical timeline for each dose or for the decision to stop. They do report that Pike later remained unconscious and needed a ventilator. Her lawyers say hospital staff were providing life-saving care.
5: Daniel, the governor has ordered an independent review. What questions would the reported facts naturally put before that review?
3: The reports point to several questions without answering them. One concerns the state's established protocol and whether it was followed in the way officials say. Another concerns the medical information about Pike's veins and thrombocytosis and the claim that officials had received warnings. A further question concerns the two doses described by her lawyers and the injuries they report. Those are the areas identified in the public accounts. The review's findings are not included in these reports.
5: Alex, what are the immediate human consequences described in the reporting?
2: The immediate consequence is that Pike survived the execution attempt, but is now critically ill. BBC News reports that she remained unconscious and was being treated at a hospital in Nashville. CBC News also reports that she is receiving breathing assistance from a ventilator. CNA reports that her lawyers describe life-saving care. These are reports about her condition, not a prediction about what will happen next.
5: Daniel, the case has also brought attention from both supporters and opponents of the death penalty. What does the reporting establish about that debate?
3: PBS News and Le Monde report that the failure has left both sides of the death penalty debate demanding answers. That does not mean both sides share the same argument. It means the event has become a new focus in the wider debate over capital punishment and the state's methods. The specific legal claims in Pike's case will depend on court proceedings and on evidence from the execution attempt.
5: Alex, can you give us the clearest summary of what is known and what remains open?
2: What is known is that Tennessee stopped the execution attempt. Pike survived, and she remained unconscious and on a ventilator in critical condition. Her lawyers say two doses of pentobarbital were given and that both arms were injured when the drug entered surrounding tissue. They also say officials had been warned about medical conditions that could make intravenous access difficult. What remains open includes the full medical sequence and the conclusions of the independent review.
5: Daniel, and from the state and legal angle.
3: The state says it followed its established protocol, while Governor Lee has called the result deeply disturbing. He has ordered an independent review and suspended scheduled executions in Tennessee for the rest of 2026. Pike's lawyers are seeking to preserve evidence for possible constitutional claims. So the case now has three connected parts: Pike's medical condition, the review of the state procedure,
6: and the possible court challenge.
4: Daniel brought us the state response, the legal questions, and the wider death penalty debate. Alex explained Pike's condition, the reported medical difficulties, and the execution protocol. The key facts are clear, while the review and possible court proceedings may answer the remaining questions. Thank you both, and thank you for listening to Slow English FM.
5: That concludes the evening roundtable.

You are listening to Slow English FM. I'm Leo with a chronicle about technology and digital life. Apple says it will add new controls to macOS full disk access. This permission can let an app read files, email, messages, and browsing history. Apple says users will need to take more explicit action before giving an app this level of access. Apple links the change to the growing power of AI agents. The company says these tools make broad access to personal data riskier. Ars Technica reports that the changes are intended to reduce possible abuse by AI agents. Full disk access was originally designed to help applications such as backup tools work properly, but the permission can provide access far beyond one file or one folder. It can reach several kinds of personal information on a Mac. Apple did not name Meta or Muse in its announcement. TechCrunch reports that the timing followed public concern about whether desktop AI assistants can access private messages and other personal content. Apple's planned controls would make users take a clearer action before granting this broad permission. This is Leo for Slow English FM. 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

0: 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This is Slow English FM with the International Evening News in clear, calm English. I'm Maya. Thank you for listening wherever you are. We begin in Ukraine, where a bridge strike came during a visit by Germany's chancellor. Here are the headlines.
1: The bridge strike is part of a wider campaign against Ukrainian infrastructure, according to The Guardian. Voters in Bosnia and Herzegovina have chosen members of the country's multi-ethnic presidency, lawmakers for the national parliament, and leaders of its two entities. Japan has lodged a formal protest with the United States after Japanese police arrested a U.S. Marine. In the United States, President Donald Trump has announced a new government group called the Super Intelligence Force. Its stated purpose is to coordinate federal policy on advanced artificial intelligence and help the United States remain a global leader. And in Tennessee, the state's prisons chief is resigning after a failed execution.
2: A Russian drone struck Kyiv's northern bridge over the Dnipro River after German Chancellor Friedrich Merz arrived in the Ukrainian capital. Kyiv Mayor Vitaly Klitschko said two people were injured. The bridge is one of the city's main crossings between its two banks.
0: Alex, what does this mean for daily life in Kyiv, and what support did Germany announce?
2: The Guardian reports that attacks have led authorities to restrict or suspend traffic on five of Kyiv's six road bridges. That has caused major traffic jams. More than one-third of the city's residents live on the left bank of the Dnipro, while much of the employment and infrastructure is on the right bank. Serious bridge damage could therefore disrupt daily travel across the capital.
3: During the visit, Merz announced $1.5 billion in German military and reconstruction support, according to Al Jazeera. Germany also plans joint production with Ukraine of drones designed to intercept Russia's jet-powered drones. In simple terms, the plan aims to strengthen Ukraine's air defenses. Deutsche Welle reported that air raid sirens sounded in Kyiv during the visit, while Merz called on President Vladimir Putin to end the war.
0: The bridge strike is part of a wider campaign against Ukrainian infrastructure, according to The Guardian. Recent attacks have affected logistics hubs, railways, data centers, medical storage facilities, steel plants, and the energy system. A United Nations report said Russian forces carried out at least 423 attacks on electricity facilities between October 2025 and March 2026. Those attacks caused prolonged outages affecting homes and essential services. A joint assessment by Ukraine, the World Bank, the European Commission, and the United Nations estimated Ukraine's recovery and reconstruction needs at almost $588 billion over the following decade. Voters in Bosnia and Herzegovina have chosen members of the country's multi-ethnic presidency, lawmakers for the national parliament, and leaders of its two entities. Around 3.4 million people were eligible to vote, according to PBS News.
4: The election took place amid political and ethnic tensions. Some Bosnian Serb leaders continue to support greater autonomy, or separation, for Republika Srpska, the Serb-majority entity. Milorad Dodik, a pro-Russian Bosnian Serb politician barred from holding public office, remained a central campaign figure, even though he was not on the ballot.
5: Dodik's party was expected to remain strong in Republika Srpska. His recent meeting with Russian President Vladimir Putin added to concerns about Russian influence in Bosnia's politics. New electronic voter identification and ballot scanners were used to reduce irregularities, but technical problems delayed voting at some polling stations. Election authorities said voting would be extended where delays occurred. By

0: 3 p.m., about 27% of voters had cast ballots, compared with 35% at the same point in the previous national election.
1: Japan has lodged a formal protest with the United States after Japanese police arrested a U.S. Marine in connection with the alleged robbery and murder of a woman in Okinawa.
2: ABC News reports that the Marine is 20 years old and is stationed at Futenma Air Station. Police suspect him of robbing and killing a 39-year-old Japanese woman at a hotel in Naha on October 3rd. He denies the charges. Police said security camera footage showed a man believed to be the suspect entering the hotel with the woman and later leaving alone. Police arrested him later in Naha's entertainment district.
0: Japan's government demanded full cooperation with the investigation, tougher discipline, and preventive measures from the United States. The case has also brought back painful historical tensions. A 1995 rape of a 12-year-old girl by three U.S. service members led to large protests against the American military presence, and remains part of the background to opposition to U.S. bases in Okinawa.
1: In the United States, President Donald Trump has announced a new government group called the Superintelligence Force. Its stated purpose is to coordinate federal policy on advanced artificial intelligence and help the United States remain a global leader.
3: National Intelligence Director Jay Clayton will lead the task force. ABC News reports that Andrew Ferguson of the Federal Trade Commission, Emil Michael of the Defense Department, and Scott Kupor of the Office of Personnel Management were also given senior roles.
4: The group is expected to work with technology companies, consumers, public interest groups, religious organizations, and providers of critical infrastructure. But the White House announcement did not give detailed rules or specific oversight powers. The main policy question is how the United States can move quickly in the global AI race while managing security risks and possible effects on the public. PBS News reported that the announcement followed a White House meeting with AI company executives and a voluntary agreement for companies to regulate their own development practices.
1: And in Tennessee, the state's prisons chief is resigning after a failed execution. Krista Pike survived two lethal injections during the attempt, and lawyers say she remains in critical condition in a hospital.
5: PBS News reports that prisons chief Frank Strada said his resignation was in the best interest of Tennesseans. An independent review is examining what happened during the execution attempt. BBC News reports that doctors are still trying to clear two lethal doses of the drug pentobarbital from Pike's body. Her lawyer said her prognosis remains unclear, and PBS News reported that she has not regained consciousness.
1: That is the international evening news from Slow English FM. 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I'm Maya. We'll return with more news in the next edition.
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7: This is the Word of the News with Emma. You heard infrastructure in the news. Here, it means the basic systems and buildings a country needs to function, such as roads, bridges, and energy networks. For example, the storm damaged critical infrastructure across the region. You heard oversight in the news. Here, it means official supervision to make sure that an activity is controlled and follows rules. For example, the new agency will provide oversight of the program. You heard prognosis in the news. Here, it means a medical judgment about how a sick or injured person is likely to develop. For example, doctors gave the patient a positive prognosis.

This is the word of the news with Emma. You heard oversight in the news. Here it means official supervision to check how something is managed. For example, the committee

provides oversight of the public program. You heard alleged in the news. Here it means said to have happened, but not yet proven. For example, the alleged theft is still under investigation. You heard lodged in the news. Here it means officially made or submitted a complaint. For example, the group lodged a formal complaint with the authorities,

0: 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You're listening to Slow English FM. This is our roundtable on energy, prices, and the pressure on oil supplies. I'm Maya. With us are Omar, our economy and work columnist, and Alex, our journalist. Welcome and thank you for listening. G7 countries have agreed to release up to 100 million barrels of diesel and crude oil over 4 months. The aim is to reduce pressure on fuel supplies and limit further price rises. The International Energy Agency will supervise the release. Omar, what is the main economic meaning of this decision?
1: The main meaning is that governments are trying to add stored fuel to the market while supplies are under pressure. The Energy Information Administration says oil inventories can act as a buffer between supply and demand. A buffer is a stock that can soften a sudden shortage. If current production is below consumption, a release can add supply and may reduce market pressure. But the effect depends on the size and timing of the release.
2: The pressure is already visible in fuel prices. Le Monde reports that diesel reached about $6.53 per gallon in the United States. The European average reached about €2.24 per liter in late September and early October 2026. The G7 decision followed pressure from the United States, which had considered restricting diesel exports.
0: Alex, the plan includes both crude oil and diesel. Why does that distinction matter in this story?
3: The reporting says the supply problem concerns refined fuels as well as crude oil. Refineries damaged in the Middle East are out of service. Le Monde also reports that flows from the Persian Gulf have fallen by 75% since the end of February. So the pressure is linked to more than one part of the oil supply picture.
1: That is why the form of the release matters. The G7 plan names both crude oil and diesel. The available reporting does not give a separate estimate for the effect of each type of stock, but the decision itself shows that the response covers both forms of supply.
0: Omar, can you explain what a strategic reserve is in simple terms?
1: The Energy Information Administration defines a strategic reserve as petroleum kept for a major supply interruption. A release, sometimes called a drawdown, puts some of that stored oil or fuel into the market. The economic idea is simple. When normal supply is under pressure, stored supply can provide a temporary buffer.
2: The timing is part of the plan. Le Monde reports that releases can begin within 20 days. The agreement also allows additional action if necessary. Those details show that the G7 is presenting the reserves as a response to an immediate supply problem, not as a permanent source of fuel.
0: Europe has a particular reason to worry about diesel. Alex, what does the reporting show about that exposure?
3: Le Monde reports that about half of Europe's diesel consumption is covered by imports. The United States is Europe's leading supplier. The report also says European refining capacity has fallen sharply in recent years. These facts leave Europe exposed to problems in foreign supplies, transport routes, and refining operations.
1: The price figures show why that exposure matters for the economic discussion. Diesel reached about $6.53 per gallon in the United States, and the European average reached about €2.24 per liter. The supplied reporting gives those figures, but it does not provide a new estimate for the effect on the wider cost of goods.
0: So listeners should see Europe's import dependence as part of the pressure, but not as a complete forecast of future prices. Alex, what happened politically before the agreement?
2: According to Le Monde, the United States had considered restricting diesel exports. The G7 agreement followed pressure from Washington. The members also agreed not to ban or restrict energy exports between them. That commitment is part of the same agreement as the reserve release. That political setting helps explain the two parts of the decision. The G7 is releasing stored oil and diesel. At the same time, its members are promising not to add restrictions to energy exports between them. My interpretation is that the group is trying to increase available supply while avoiding a new barrier to trade within the group.
0: This is not the first emergency release mentioned in the reporting. Omar, what happened in March?
1: Le Monde reports that IEA member countries pledged to make 400 million barrels available in March 2026 after an earlier surge in oil prices. The United States released nearly half of that amount. Some European countries released much less than their announced volumes.
4: That earlier event gives useful context, but the two plans are not the same. The current G7 plan is for up to 100 million barrels over 4 months. The March pledge involved 400 million barrels, different participants, and different timing. The figures should not be treated as if they describe one release.
0: What does that earlier experience tell us about public announcements and the fuel that actually reaches the market?
1: It shows that an announced volume and the amount released by each country can differ. In March, some European countries released much less than their announced volumes, according to Le Monde. That makes the timing and the delivery of the new plan important, not only the headline number of 100 million barrels.
5: The current plan says releases can begin within 20 days. The report also says further action is possible if necessary. Those details are part of the stated plan. They do not tell us how much each country will release or exactly when every barrel will reach the market.
0: Let's turn to the limits. Can emergency reserves calm prices for a long time? Alex, start with what the action cannot do.
4: Le Monde reports that reserves are finite. An energy advisor warned that they cannot be mobilized repeatedly once they have been used. The release may calm prices in the short term, but it does not permanently replace refineries that are out of service or trade routes under pressure.
1: The Energy Information Administration describes inventories as a buffer between supply and demand. That means the protection has a limit. A release can add supply during a period of pressure. If the disruption continues, the stored supply is not an unlimited answer. Its effect also depends on when the fuel reaches the market.
0: The agreement also mentions longer-term work. Omar, what does that work involve?
1: Le Monde reports that the agreement calls for work to reduce refinery margins and transport costs. The report presents these measures as responses to deeper supply problems. It does not present them as a permanent replacement for functioning refineries and stable trade routes.
4: That distinction matters. The reserve release is the emergency part of the agreement. The work on refinery margins and transport costs addresses other pressures named in the report. The same report does not say that the damaged refineries have been repaired, or that the reduced flows from the Persian Gulf have returned to their earlier level.
0: Before we close, let me put the central question to both of you. Can emergency reserves calm prices? Omar?
1: They may reduce market pressure in the short term if the release is large enough and reaches the market at the right time. That follows from the Energy Information Administration's description of inventories as a buffer. But the result is not guaranteed, and reserves cannot be used repeatedly without limit.
6: They may also respond to part of the current pressure on crude oil and refined fuels. But the reporting also points to damaged refineries, lower flows from the Persian Gulf, and Europe's dependence on imported diesel. A stock release can address pressure for a time. It cannot by itself restore all of the capacity or flows described in the report.
0: Omar brought us the economic picture. A strategic reserve can act as a temporary buffer, but its effect depends on size, timing, and delivery. Alex explained the wider supply pressure, including the refinery problems, lower Persian Gulf flows, and Europe's dependence on imported diesel. The G7 plans to release up to 100 million barrels over 4 months, with the International Energy Agency supervising the release. The immediate aim is to limit price pressure. The longer challenge is dealing with the supply problems that reserves cannot permanently replace. 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
1: This is Slow English FM. Alex with a brief international news update. Voters in Bosnia and Herzegovina chose members of the country's multi-ethnic presidency, national lawmakers, and leaders of its two entities on October 4, 2026. The election took place amid political and ethnic tensions. Some Bosnian Serb leaders continue to support greater autonomy or separation for Republika Srpska, the Serb-majority entity. Pro-Russian politician Milorad Dodik was barred from public office, but remained central to the campaign. Technical problems with new voting equipment delayed voting at some polling stations, and authorities extended voting where needed.

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I'm Maya. Daniel covers world affairs, conflicts, and elections. Welcome, and thanks for listening. Brazil is voting in a closely watched presidential election. The choice is between left-wing president Luiz Inácio Lula da Silva and right-wing Senator Flávio Bolsonaro.

0: Almost 159 million people are eligible to vote, according to the Associated Press. They are not choosing only a president, they are also choosing members of Congress, state governors, state legislators, and 54 of the Senate's 81 members. So the election will shape both the national government and political power in Brazil's states.
1: This is a presidential election, but it may not be decided in the first round. What happens if neither candidate wins enough votes?
2: If no presidential candidate wins more than half of the valid votes, the two leading candidates will face a runoff. The Associated Press reports that the runoff is scheduled for October 25th, 2026. That means the first vote may narrow the choice rather than produce a final winner.
1: The race is often described as deeply polarized. What are the main issues driving that division?
0: The campaign has focused heavily on crime, insecurity, and the cost of living. Corruption is also an important issue. Brazil's relations with the United States are another major subject. These issues give voters different reasons to support the two candidates, while the political identities of Lula and the Bolsonaro family remain central to the race.
1: You used the word polarized. In simple terms, does that mean voters are divided into strongly opposed political camps?
0: Yes. In this election, the main division is between Lula's left-wing politics and Flavio Bolsonaro's right-wing politics. The campaign also carries the legacy of former President Jair Bolsonaro. That history makes the contest about more than policy. It is also about the direction of Brazil's politics.
1: Let's talk about that history. What does Lula bring to this election?
3: Lula is seeking a fourth non-consecutive presidential term. Non-consecutive means that his terms are separated by a period out of office. Al Jazeera reports that he governed Brazil from 2003 to 2010 and returned to office after defeating Jair Bolsonaro in 2022. His current campaign therefore combines experience in national government with a direct contest against the Bolsonaro political family.
1: And why is Jair Bolsonaro's situation such an important part of the campaign, even though the candidate is his son?
0: The Associated Press reports that Jair Bolsonaro is serving a 27-year prison sentence after being convicted over a coup plot following his 2022 election defeat. That conviction has made democratic institutions a central issue in the campaign. Flavio Bolsonaro is the son of Jair Bolsonaro, and he is now the right-wing candidate in the presidential race.
1: When journalists speak about democratic institutions here, what is the practical question for voters?
0: The practical question is how the country's political system should respond to the conflict that followed the 2022 election. The conviction of Jair Bolsonaro has put that conflict at the center of the campaign. The supplied reporting identifies democratic institutions as a central issue, but it does not establish that the election itself will produce a particular outcome for those institutions.
1: Brazil also uses electronic voting machines. Why is that detail relevant in this election?
0: The Associated Press reports that Brazil introduced electronic voting machines in the 1990s to reduce fraud. Election results are normally reported within hours after voting ends. That system makes the counting process an important part of the election, especially because the race is close and may continue to a runoff.
1: So the country may know the first result fairly quickly, but the presidential contest could still continue until the runoff. What could the congressional and state races change?
0: They could affect the political strength of the next president. Voters are choosing members of Congress, senators, state legislators, and governors at the same time. The sources establish that these offices are being contested, but they do not provide enough detail to say which parties will control them. The clear point is that Brazil's political direction will be shaped by more than the presidential result.
1: Let's return to the international picture. What would be the main regional significance of a Lula victory or of a Flavio Bolsonaro victory?
0: The available reporting shows the broad difference rather than a detailed list of future policies. Lula represents the left. Flavio Bolsonaro is a right-wing candidate who presents himself as an ally of Donald Trump. France 24 reports that the result could determine whether Brazil follows a regional swing to the right associated with the U.S. president. So the election may influence the political debate across Latin America, as well as Brazil's relations with Washington.
1: That is an important distinction. We can describe the political direction linked to each candidate, but we should not predict a policy result that has not been reported. Finally, what should international audiences watch after the first vote?
2: They should watch whether one candidate wins more than half of the valid votes. If not, the two leading candidates will meet in the October 25 runoff. They should also watch the results for Congress, the Senate, and the state governments. Those races will show how much support the next president may have across Brazil's political system. The election is important because it combines a close presidential contest, a large set of legislative races, and a wider argument about Brazil's place in Latin America and its relationship with the United States.
1: Daniel, thank you. This has been Slow English FM's conversation about Brazil's presidential election and its wider political stakes. I'm Maya. Thanks for listening. Slow English FM. The world in clear English.
4: This is the Word of the News with Emma. You heard scrutiny in the news. Here, it means careful public examination of an organization or its actions. For example, the company is under scrutiny after the safety problems. You heard allegations in the news. Here, it means claims that someone did something wrong before they are proven in court. For example, the newspaper reported allegations of fraud. You heard transparency in the news. Here, it means openness about decisions, actions, and information. For example, the organization promised greater transparency about its spending.

0: 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This is Slow English FM, with a clear look at science and the environment. I'm Maya. NASA's Crew 13 mission has begun its journey to the International Space Station. Nora covers science and the environment. Welcome.
1: Thank you.
0: Let's begin with the event itself. What happened, and why does this mission matter?
1: NASA's SpaceX Crew 13 launched from Cape Canaveral in Florida on October 1st, 2026. The Falcon 9 rocket carried four people to the International Space Station. They are NASA astronauts Jessica Watkins and Luke Delaney, Canadian astronaut Joshua Kutrick, and Russian cosmonaut Sergei Teryatnikov. NASA says the launch took place at 11:10 a.m. Eastern Time.
2: The Dragon spacecraft was expected to reach the station at about 7 p.m., after a flight of roughly 7 hours and 50 minutes. The crew joined the station's Expedition 75 team. NASA also said the earlier Crew 12 team was scheduled to return to Earth after a short handover period.
0: So this is not only a trip to the station, it is also a changeover between crews. What work will Crew 13 carry out once it is there? The mission includes several research projects. One will grow tissues made from human stem cells in microgravity. NASA says this work could support personalized medicine, disease studies, and pharmaceutical testing. The crew will also study plant growth and crop production. That research looks at how plants can be grown in space. NASA lists this as part of the mission's science work, but the supplied information does not give a specific result that the crew is expected to produce. Other projects will examine blood flow problems linked to microgravity. The crew will also test an in-flight device for monitoring astronaut health. Together, these projects cover human health, medicine, and food production in space.
3: You used the word microgravity. For listeners who may not know it, what does that mean here?
2: In this mission, microgravity refers to the very weak effect of weight that researchers study aboard the space station. The supplied NASA information connects that condition with research on human tissues, blood flow, and plant growth. Those are the areas the mission will examine.
0: The research sounds wide-ranging. What could be the practical value, especially for people on Earth?
2: NASA links the human tissue experiment to three possible uses: personalized medicine, disease studies, and pharmaceutical testing. Personalized medicine means treatment research aimed at an individual patient's needs. In this case, the link is a possible use, not a result already reported from Crew 13. The blood flow study is focused on problems associated with microgravity. The health monitoring device is designed to be tested during flight. The plant research concerns growth and crop production. These projects show how the station is being used as a research laboratory, but the supplied information does not give final findings from the mission yet.
0: That distinction is important. The mission has started, but the results are still ahead. Let's move to the larger space program. NASA describes Crew 13 as part of its Commercial Crew program. What is that program?
2: NASA's Commercial Crew program uses private companies to provide regular transportation for astronauts between the United States and the space station. NASA says this allows the agency to focus more on future missions beyond low Earth orbit. Low Earth orbit is the region around Earth where the space station operates. SpaceX began regular crew rotation missions after NASA certified its Crew Dragon system in 2020. That means Crew 13 continues an established transport service. It is not described as a one-time demonstration.
0: How is this different from NASA building and operating every crew spacecraft itself? Under the program, private companies provide the regular transportation service, while NASA remains focused on its wider human spaceflight goals.
3: NASA's program description places those goals beyond low Earth orbit. The supplied information does not give a cost comparison or say how responsibilities are divided for every part of the mission, so it is better to keep the point simple. SpaceX provides the Crew Dragon transport, and NASA uses that service for station missions.
0: There is also an international element. The crew includes people from the United States, Canada, and Russia. What can we say about that without going beyond the reported facts?
4: We can say that the four-person crew includes two NASA astronauts, one Canadian astronaut, and one Russian cosmonaut. NASA identifies the crew members in those roles. BBC News also reports that the group includes two Americans, a Russian, and a Canadian. The crew is joining an existing station team called Expedition 75. Those details show the national makeup of this mission and its place in the station's crew rotation. The supplied information does not describe wider political effects, so we should not claim more than that.
0: What does the regular launch schedule change for the station?
4: Crew 13 provides another crew rotation for the International Space Station. NASA says the earlier Crew 12 team was scheduled to return after a short handover period. That handover allows the incoming and outgoing crews to overlap before the earlier team leaves, according to NASA's description of this mission's schedule. The larger point is that Crew 13 is part of a continuing service. NASA says commercial crew missions now provide regular transportation to the station, and its press material says Crew Dragon regular missions began after certification in 2020.
0: If we look ahead to the science, what should listeners watch for from this mission?
4: The key areas are the human stem cell-derived tissues, plant growth and crop production, blood flow, and the in-flight health monitoring device. NASA connects the tissue work with possible uses in medicine and drug testing, but the information available for this report describes the research plans, not completed results. My reading of the mission is that its importance has two parts. First, it carries out research on health and food production in microgravity. Second, it shows how regular access to the station is now supported by a commercial spacecraft service. Both points are stated in NASA's material about Crew 13 and the Commercial Crew Program.
0: So the immediate story is a new crew reaching the station, while the longer story is about research and a regular way to send people there. Is that a fair summary?
4: Yes. Crew 13 launched from Florida with four crew members and joined Expedition 75. Its research covers human tissues, plants, blood flow, and astronaut health. And NASA identifies the mission as part of an established commercial transport program that began regular Crew Dragon missions after certification in 2020.
0: Nora, thank you. This has been Science and the Planet on Slow English FM. Thanks for listening, wherever you are. I'm Maya. We'll return with more international news and clear explanations.

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1: This is Slow English FM with a short international news flash. Welcome and thank you for listening. Russia has struck major bridges in Kyiv, according to Deutsche Welle. The northern bridge was hit after Russia's drones attacked the southern bridge over the Dnipro River several times. France 24 reports that Russian attacks affected three bridges in the Ukrainian capital. France 24 also reports that German Chancellor Friedrich Merz visited Ukraine to show solidarity after the attacks on Kyiv infrastructure. Merz said Ukraine would need continued support. That is the latest from Slow English FM.
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3: This is the word of the news with Emma. You heard struck in the news. Here, it means hit something with force, often in an attack. For example, the storm struck the coast during the night. You heard infrastructure in the news. Here, it means the basic buildings and systems a country or city needs to function. For example, good infrastructure helps people travel and communicate. You heard solidarity in the news. Here, it means support for people who are facing a difficult situation. For example, the workers showed solidarity with their colleagues.

This is Slow English FM with a short technology and AI newsflash. Welcome, and thanks for listening. President Donald Trump has announced a new U.S. government group called the Superintelligence Force. ABC News reports that it will coordinate federal policy on advanced artificial intelligence, with the goal of keeping the United States a global leader while protecting American interests. National Intelligence Director Jay Clayton will lead the group. Senior roles were also given to officials from the Federal Trade Commission, the Defense Department, and the Office of Personnel Management. The task force is expected to work with technology companies, consumers, public interest groups, religious organizations, and providers of critical infrastructure. The White House announcement did not give detailed rules or specific oversight powers. The central policy question is how to move quickly in the global AI race while managing security risks and possible effects on the public. Maya will bring you more news in the next edition.

0: each other. Slow English FM, the world in clear English. This is Slow English FM and our international roundtable. We look at one major story from several angles in clear and careful English. I'm Maya. With me are Daniel, covering world affairs, conflicts, and elections, and Alex, covering elections. Welcome and thank you for listening, wherever you are. Brazil is voting in a closely watched presidential election. President Luiz Inácio Lula da Silva is facing Senator Flavio Bolsonaro. Nearly 159 million people are eligible to vote. Brazilians are also choosing members of Congress, senators, and state governors. The result could affect Brazil's political direction, its relations with the United States, and the wider direction of Latin American politics. Daniel, what is at stake first?
1: The immediate question is whether either candidate can win more than half of the vote. The Associated Press reports that if neither candidate reaches that level, the two leading candidates will compete in a runoff on October 25. Polls before voting showed Lula with a narrow lead, but Al Jazeera reported that neither candidate was expected to be certain of winning in the first round. The contest also carries a strong political history. Flavio Bolsonaro is the son of former President Jair Bolsonaro. Lula defeated Jair Bolsonaro by less than 2 percentage points in the 2022 presidential election. So this election places Lula against another member of the Bolsonaro family in a race that follows a very close earlier result.
0: Alex, the presidential vote is only one part of the election. What else will shape the next government?
2: Voters are choosing lawmakers, senators, and state governors, as well as a president. The Associated Press says that the result could affect whether the next president can pass laws and carry out policies. In simple terms, the presidential result will not show the whole balance of political power. The legislative and state results will matter too. The election also reaches remote communities. Al Jazeera reported that ballot boxes were taken by boat to remote indigenous communities. The same report said that Amazon conservation is a key issue. That connects the practical organization of voting with one of the major policy questions in the campaign.
0: Daniel, the campaign is often called deeply polarized. What are the two political directions described in the reports?
1: The Associated Press reports that Lula presents the election as a choice involving democracy and resistance to the far right. Flavio Bolsonaro is campaigning to restore his family's political influence. These are different descriptions of what the election means, not just different campaign slogans. They show that the candidates are asking voters to choose between sharply different political directions. The family connection is part of that contrast. Flavio is the son of Jair Bolsonaro, who is described in the reports as a former far-right president. Lula's narrow victory over Jair

0: Bolsonaro in 2022 remains important background. It helps explain why the current contest is being presented as part of a longer political struggle.
1: Alex, which voters and issues could be especially important in a close race?
2: Women are a major group in the electorate. The Associated Press reports that women make up about 53% of Brazil's voters. Both campaigns are trying to attract women voters. Public safety and violence against women are among the issues being emphasized. That does not tell us how women will vote. It shows why their concerns are important to both campaigns. The legislative races also give voters choices beyond the two presidential candidates. Those results will help determine the political support available to the next president.
1: Let's turn to the United States. Daniel, why has Washington become part of this Brazilian campaign?
3: Al Jazeera reports that Flavio Bolsonaro is an ally of U.S. President Donald Trump. Lula has warned against what he describes as possible interference from Washington. Trump has said he is watching the election closely, but the report says he has not formally endorsed Bolsonaro. NPR also presents the election as a question about how much influence Trump should have in Brazil. France 24 says the result could show whether Latin America's biggest country follows a regional move to the right associated with Trump. That is an interpretation of the regional significance of the vote, not a prediction of the result.
1: Alex, another international concern is trust in the voting system. What exactly is being reported?
2: Al Jazeera reports that Flavio Bolsonaro has repeated unsupported claims about the reliability of Brazil's electronic voting system. The report says analysts believe those claims could prepare the ground for challenging the result if he loses. Challenging the result means questioning whether the result should be accepted. The report describes a possible political response. It does not establish that such a challenge will happen. It is important to keep that separate from evidence about the voting system itself. The supplied report describes claims about reliability and an analyst's assessment of their possible effect. It does not report a failure of the electronic system.
1: Daniel, does that make a close election more politically sensitive?
4: It can make the period after the count more sensitive. The reports describe a narrow polling gap, a possible runoff, and claims about electronic voting. Together, these facts create a risk of political tension around the result. That is an interpretation of the reported facts, not a confirmed outcome. The next stage would depend on what happens after the count. The supplied reports do not establish whether the result would be accepted or challenged. The clear point is that trust in the result is already part of the campaign debate.
1: Alex, let's look at the Amazon. Why is environmental policy part of this election's international importance?
2: The Associated Press reports that Brazil contains about 60% of the Amazon rainforest. It describes a major difference between the candidates' approaches. Lula has restored policies aimed at controlling deforestation. Bolsonaro's approach is described as more focused on development. There is also recent historical context. During Jair Bolsonaro's presidency from 2019 to 2022, official data recorded more than 45,000 square kilometers of Amazon forest cleared. The Associated Press reported that deforestation rose by about 60% over that period. These figures help explain why the campaign's environmental choices are being closely watched.
1: Daniel, what does that mean for Brazil's role beyond its borders?
0: The reported policy difference puts conservation and development at different points in the campaign. Because Brazil contains about 60% of the Amazon, decisions by its government have importance beyond Brazil. That is a reading of the reported facts. It is not a prediction about what the next government will do. The election, therefore, combines domestic and international questions. It concerns the presidency, the legislature, relations with Washington, and policy toward the Amazon. The result will show which political direction voters choose, but the reports do not establish every policy that would follow.
1: Alex, when the first result is announced, what should listeners look for?
5: First, whether either candidate wins more than 50%. If not, the Associated Press reports that the two leading candidates will meet in a runoff on October 25. Second, listeners can look at the results for Congress, the Senate, and the state governments. Those results will indicate how much political support the next president may have for passing laws and carrying out policies. Third, the political response to the count will matter. Al Jazeera reports that claims about electronic voting could prepare the ground for a challenge if Flavio Bolsonaro loses. Again, that is an assessment reported by Al Jazeera, not a confirmed future event.
1: Daniel, give us your final view of the international stakes.
4: Brazil is choosing between an incumbent left-wing president and a right-wing senator who is the son of a former president. The race is close in the polling described by several reports. It could end in a runoff. The candidates also represent different political directions, and the result could affect Brazil's relationship with the United States and the wider political direction of Latin America. The international importance is also connected to the Amazon. The Associated Press reports a major difference between the candidates' approaches to conservation and development. That makes the election relevant to Brazil's political future and to questions that reach beyond its borders.
1: Alex, your final point.
5: The presidential result is only one part of the story. Voters are also choosing lawmakers, senators, and governors. Women make up about 53% of the electorate, and public safety is one issue being emphasized to women voters. The election also includes practical questions about access to voting in remote indigenous communities and political questions about trust in electronic voting. So the election will be understood through several results and debates: the presidential count, the possibility of a runoff, the legislative balance, the response to the vote, and the future of Amazon policy. Those consequences are not settled before the ballots are counted.
1: Daniel brought us the political and international stakes, including the close contest, the possible runoff, and the connection with Washington. Alex explained the legislative races, women voters, voting access, electronic voting claims, and the Amazon. This has been the Slow English FM Evening Roundtable. Thank you for listening.

0: This is The Word of the News with Emma. You heard infrastructure in the news. Here, it means the basic systems and buildings a country needs to function, such as roads, bridges, and energy networks. For example, the storm damaged critical infrastructure across the region. You heard oversight in the news. Here, it means official supervision to make sure that an activity is controlled and follows rules. For example, the new agency will provide oversight of the program. You heard prognosis in the news. Here, it means a medical judgment about how a sick or injured person is likely to develop. For example, doctors gave the patient a positive prognosis.
1: 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This is Slow English FM with Health Explained. Maya here. Grace covers health and medicine. Welcome, and thanks for listening. A new analysis estimates that infections were linked to 2.3 million new cancer cases worldwide in 2024. That was 12% of all cancer cases in that year, according to the BMJ. Grace, what is the main public health message?
2: The analysis shows that infections are connected to a large number of cancer cases worldwide. It was conducted by the International Agency for Research on Cancer, known as IARC. The findings put infection prevention alongside other cancer prevention measures.
1: Which infections made the largest contributions in the analysis?
2: The BMJ reports that Helicobacter pylori was the leading infectious cause in the analysis. It was linked to about 760,000 cancer cases, mainly stomach cancer. Human papillomavirus, or HPV, was linked to about 750,000 cases, mainly cervical cancer. Hepatitis B virus was linked to about 360,000 cases, mainly liver cancer.
1: The word linked matters here. Does the analysis say that every person with one of these infections develops cancer?
2: No such conclusion is given in the supplied reports. The reports describe cases as attributable to infections. In this context, that means the analysis estimated how many cancer cases were connected to those infectious causes. It is a population estimate, not a statement that every infected person develops cancer.
1: How does the 2024 estimate compare with earlier global information?
2: The World Health Organization says that about 10% of cancers diagnosed worldwide in 2022 were linked to carcinogenic infections. The newer analysis gives an estimate of 12% for 2024. These figures come from different years and reports, so they provide context but do not by themselves explain the difference.
1: What does the World Health Organization say about prevention?
2: The World Health Organization says vaccination against HPV can reduce the risk of cervical cancer. It also says vaccination against hepatitis B can reduce the risk of liver cancer. Its cancer information identifies HPV as the main cause of cervical cancer. It also says that Helicobacter pylori is mainly linked to stomach cancer, while hepatitis B and hepatitis C can cause liver cancer.
1: So vaccination is important, but it is not the whole prevention picture. What else is identified in the sources?
2: The sources identify better water and sanitation and stronger infection prevention and control as important measures. IARC also says that infection-related cancers are decreasing in some places because of wider vaccination, better water and sanitation, and stronger infection prevention and control. The reported picture is therefore broader than vaccination alone.
1: Let us return to Helicobacter pylori. Why is it central to this analysis?
2: It was the largest infectious contributor reported by the BMJ. The study linked it to about 760,000 cancer cases, predominantly stomach cancer. About 410,000 of those cases occurred in East Asia. that figure shows that the global estimate includes different regional patterns.
1: What can listeners take from these findings without turning a global estimate into a personal diagnosis?
2: The analysis describes worldwide cancer patterns. Its public health message is that some cancer risks can be reduced through vaccination and other infection prevention measures. The World Health Organization specifically supports HPV and hepatitis B vaccination as ways to reduce the risk of certain cancers.
1: Grace, thank you for explaining the findings and their limits. 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
1: This is Slow English FM with a short sport flash. Thanks for listening. Formula One drivers are criticizing the sport's engine regulations after a troubled race in Malaysia. Software problems affected the electronics that control the engines. Several cars stopped or struggled to accelerate as they moved toward the starting grid. The Guardian reports that the race was delayed by 53 minutes. Max Verstappen won the Malaysian round, according to motorsport.com. The event also faced logistical problems for spectators. Drivers including Kimi Antonelli and Lewis Hamilton led strong criticism of the regulations. The race was still completed, but the problems created a difficult opening for Formula One's new technical rules.

0: 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You are listening to Slow English FM with a clear international news program. I'm Maya. In this program, we examine Russia's strike on a major Kyiv bridge, Germany's new support for Ukraine, and the limits that remain as the war continues. Thanks for listening.
1: A Russian drone struck Kyiv's northern bridge over the Dnipro River on October 4, 2026. The strike came shortly after German Chancellor Friedrich Merz arrived in the Ukrainian capital. Two people were injured, according to Kyiv Mayor Vitaly Klitschko.
0: Alex, why is this bridge important to Kyiv?
2: The northern bridge is one of the city's main crossings over the Dnipro. The river divides Kyiv into two broad sides, or banks. More than one-third of Kyiv's residents live on the left bank. Much of the city's employment and infrastructure is on the right bank. That means

0: Merz announced $1.5 billion in German military and reconstruction aid, according to Al Jazeera. Deutsche Welle also reported plans for joint Ukrainian-German production of drones designed to intercept Russia's jet-powered drones.
1: Alex, what does that kind of drone production mean in simple terms?
0: It means Ukraine and Germany plan to work together to make drones that can stop or attack Russia's fast jet-powered drones. Merz said this would strengthen Ukraine's air defenses. Air defense means the systems used to detect and stop attacks from the air.
1: So Germany is offering both immediate money and a longer-term industrial project?
0: That is the meaning of the announcement. The aid includes military support and reconstruction support. The planned joint production could help Ukraine build more tools for air defense inside a continuing war. But the sources describe this as a plan. They do not establish how quickly production will begin or how much it will provide.
1: How important is Germany's role in Ukraine's wider effort to resist Russia?
2: The Guardian reported that Germany has become Ukraine's largest provider of military aid since Merz became chancellor in May 2025. The same report said U.S. support has declined. This gives Germany a larger place in Ukraine's international support network.
1: Does that mean Germany can replace all the support that Ukraine needs?
0: The available reporting does not support that conclusion. Germany's announcement is important, but Ukraine faces needs far beyond one aid package. A joint assessment by Ukraine, the World Bank, the European Commission, and the United Nations estimated recovery and reconstruction needs at almost $588 billion over the following decade. Housing, transport, and energy were among the most affected sectors.
1: The bridge is part of that transport system. What wider pattern of attacks does this strike fit into?
0: The Guardian reported recent attacks on logistics hubs, railways, data centers, medical storage facilities, and steel plants. The attacks have also continued against Ukraine's energy system. These targets are important because they support transport, industry, public services, and daily life.
1: What do we know about the pressure on the energy system?
2: A United Nations report said Russian forces carried out at least 423 attacks on electricity generation, transmission, and distribution facilities between October 2025 and March 2026. The attacks caused prolonged outages, affecting homes and essential services.
1: So the consequences reach beyond the immediate damage from one drone strike?
2: Yes. The immediate bridge strike injured two people and disrupted traffic. The wider campaign has also affected energy, transport, industry, and essential services. Germany's new support is meant to help Ukraine defend itself and rebuild, but the scale of the damage shows why one announcement cannot solve the country's security and reconstruction problems.
1: To sum up, a Russian drone struck Kyiv's northern bridge as Friedrich Merz visited the capital. Germany announced $1.5 billion in military and reconstruction aid, along with plans for joint drone production. The measures strengthen support for Ukraine, while attacks on bridges, energy facilities, and other infrastructure continue to affect daily life and create enormous rebuilding needs. That concludes this Slow English FM program. Thank you for listening. More international news follows in the station schedule. 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
3: This is the word of the news with Emma. You heard oversight in the news. Here it means official supervision to check how something is managed. For example, the committee provides oversight of the public program. You heard alleged in the news. Here it means said to have happened, but not yet proven. For example, the alleged theft is still under investigation. You heard lodged in the news. Here it means officially made or submitted a complaint. For example, the group lodged a formal complaint with the authorities.

0: Welcome to Slow English FM. I'm Maya. Daniel joins us for a clear look at world affairs, conflicts, and elections. We are discussing Brazil's presidential election and the choices facing voters. Thanks for listening, wherever you are. Brazil is holding its first round presidential election on October 4th, 2026. The main contest is between President Luiz Inácio Lula da Silva and Senator Flávio Bolsonaro, the son of former President Jair Bolsonaro. Daniel, what is the main fact to understand first?
1: The main fact is that the race is very close. Al Jazeera reports that Lula is still ahead, but his lead is narrowing. Recent polls reported by Al Jazeera and Deutsche Welle suggest that neither candidate is likely to win outright in the first round. That would lead to a runoff or a second vote between the leading candidates on October 25th.
0: So the first round may not decide the president. What would the runoff mean in this case?
1: If neither candidate wins outright, the leading candidates would meet again on October 25. Al Jazeera reports that Lula and Flávio Bolsonaro are the candidates most likely to reach that second vote. The reports describe a likely runoff, not a final result. Polls do not decide the election.
0: This election also includes other offices. What else are voters choosing?
1: Al Jazeera reports that Brazilians are also choosing lawmakers, governors, and senators. The same report says Brazil has nearly 160 million registered voters. So the vote is not only about the presidency. It also includes several other political offices.
0: Why is this race linked to Brazil's recent political history? Lula defeated Jair Bolsonaro by less than 2 percentage points in the 2022 presidential election, according to Al Jazeera. In 2026, Jair Bolsonaro's son, Flávio Bolsonaro, is challenging Lula. The narrow result in 2022 helps explain why this new contest is being watched as another close race between the two political camps. Let's move to public security. What does the reporting tell us about organized crime?
1: The Associated Press reports that Lula and Flávio Bolsonaro have sharply different positions on organized crime. That makes security policy an important issue in the campaign. The reporting identifies a clear difference between the candidates, but it does not set out a full comparison of their specific security plans.
0: That is an important limit. We can say the issue matters, but we should not add policy details that have not been reported. How does the United States enter this campaign?
1: The Associated Press reports that the candidates also have sharply different positions on Brazil's relationship with the administration of U.S. President Donald Trump. Al Jazeera reports that Trump has not formally endorsed Flávio Bolsonaro, but has said he is watching the election closely.
0: What has that attention meant inside the campaign?
1: Al Jazeera reports that Lula supporters describe Trump's attention as possible interference. In simple terms, they are concerned that a foreign leader's public involvement could influence Brazil's election. The same report says some Bolsonaro supporters welcome outside pressure for change. Those are positions held by groups in the campaign. They are not a settled judgment about Trump's effect on the result.
0: So there is no formal endorsement, but the relationship with Washington is still part of the political debate. What can we say about the possible effect of the election on that relationship?
1: The reported facts support a careful answer. The two main candidates have different positions on Brazil's relationship with the Trump administration. If one of them becomes president, the tone and direction of that relationship could differ. That is an interpretation of the reported positions. The reporting does not give a detailed forecast of future agreements or policy changes.
0: Let's turn to the Amazon. Why is forest policy part of the election's wider importance?
1: The Associated Press reports that Brazil contains about 60% of the Amazon rainforest. It also reports that the two candidates have different approaches to forest protection and deforestation control. Those facts make Amazon policy a major part of the campaign. They also give the issue importance beyond Brazil, because the election concerns policy in a country that contains such a large part of the rainforest. That last point is an interpretation of the reported facts.
0: There is also a practical picture from remote communities. What has been reported about voting there?
1: Al Jazeera reports that ballot boxes are reaching remote indigenous communities by boat. The report also describes Amazon conservation as a key issue in the election. This shows that the vote includes communities in difficult-to-reach areas, including remote indigenous communities. It does not, by itself, tell us how those communities will vote.
0: When we put these issues together, can we say the election has both domestic and international dimensions?
1: Yes, if we clearly present that as an interpretation. The reported domestic issues include organized crime, forest protection, and deforestation control. The campaign also includes different positions on Brazil's relationship with the Trump administration. Brazil contains about 60% of the Amazon rainforest, according to the Associated Press. Because of those reported facts, it is reasonable to view the election as important both inside Brazil and in its relations with the United States. But the available reporting does not support a precise prediction about what either candidate would do after the election.
0: Let's return to the likely runoff. What do the reports allow us to say, and what should we avoid saying?
1: We can say that Al Jazeera reports a narrowing lead for Lula and says neither candidate is likely to win outright. Deutsche Welle also reports that the first round will likely lead to a runoff. If that happens, the second vote is scheduled for October 25th, 2026. We should avoid calling the runoff certain, and we should avoid predicting its winner. The reports describe a close contest, not a final outcome.
0: And the presidential result will not be the only result that matters politically, because lawmakers, governors, and senators are also being chosen.
1: That is correct. Al Jazeera reports that these offices are also part of the election. The presidential race is receiving much of the international attention, but the election includes those other contests as well. The available reporting tells us that voters are choosing them. It does not provide enough detail to predict the balance that will result from those races.
0: Daniel, give us the short version. Why is Brazil's election being watched so closely?
1: It is a close first-round contest between Lula and Flavio Bolsonaro. Recent reports say a runoff is likely, with a second vote scheduled for October 25 if needed. The campaign includes organized crime, Brazil's relationship with the Trump administration, and different approaches to protecting the Amazon and controlling deforestation. The 2022 election was decided by less than 2 percentage points, according to Al Jazeera. That history, together with the current close polling, makes this another closely watched election. The possible effects on Brazil's foreign relations and Amazon policy are interpretations of these reported differences, not certain predictions.
0: Daniel, thank you. That was our look at Brazil's presidential election and the issues around it. Thanks for listening to Slow English FM. We'll return with more international news and clear explanations.

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1: Welcome to Slow English FM with a clear look at one important story. I'm Maya. Thanks for listening. India has beaten Pakistan to win gold in the men's cricket final at the Asian Games.
2: India won by 19 runs in the 2020 final in Nishin near Nagoya, Japan. India scored 211 runs for 6. Pakistan finished on 192 for 6.
1: Alex, what decided the match for India?
3: India made a strong total with two important innings. Abhishek Sharma scored 61 runs. Tilak Varma made an unbeaten 51 from 22 balls. That gave Pakistan a difficult target to chase.
1: Pakistan came close in its reply. Who led that effort?
4: Hasan Nawaz scored 96 runs for Pakistan, but the team reached only 192 for 6. India therefore kept a 19-run lead until the end of the final.
1: This was more than a final between two teams. Why does the result carry wider importance in the games?
3: The result gave India a cricket gold medal double. India's women had already beaten Sri Lanka in the women's final on September 22, 2026. The men's victory completed the two gold medals for India in the cricket competition.
1: The match also took place in a difficult sporting relationship. What was reported about the ceremony before the game?
4: The Guardian reported that the captains did not take part in the traditional pre-match handshake. India and Pakistan meet in international tournaments and on neutral ground because of political tensions. After the victory, India's players celebrated by parading their national flag around the ground.
1: And there was another medal decided in the men's competition.
4: Sri Lanka won the bronze medal. It beat Bangladesh by 63 runs in the third place match.
1: So India won a close final on the scoreboard with a strong first innings and a large contribution from Tilak Varma and Abhishek Sharma. Pakistan's Hasan Nawaz made 96, but India still held on to win by 19 runs. The victory completes India's cricket gold medal double at the Asian Games. That is the latest from Slow English FM. 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
1: This is Slow English FM with a short news flash. I'm Alex. Thank you for listening.
2: Russian drone attacks have hit Kyiv as Germany's chancellor visited the Ukrainian capital. Air raid sirens disrupted the visit. Ukraine also secured a $1.5 billion deal with Germany. The agreement covers weapons and energy support, according to CNA. Russia's defense ministry separately said Russia would intensify strikes on Kyiv and other parts of Ukraine. It linked that announcement to recent remarks by Ukrainian President Volodymyr Zelensky, CBC News reports. The developments combine new military pressure with additional German support for Ukraine.
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4: This is the word of the news with Emma. You heard disrupted in the news. Here, it means interrupted an event or activity and made it difficult to continue. For example, the storm disrupted the train service. You heard secured in the news. Here, it means successfully obtained or arranged something important. For example, the company secured a new contract. You heard intensify in the news. Here, it means to become stronger or to make something stronger. For example, the fighting may intensify during the night.

This is Slow English FM, with a calm recap of the major developments in this day's news. Welcome, and thank you for listening. Russia has intensified attacks on Ukraine, including a drone strike on Kyiv's northern bridge over the Dnipro River. Kyiv Mayor Vitali Klitschko said two people were injured. The bridge is a major link between the city's two banks, and attacks have disrupted traffic on five of Kyiv's six road bridges. Germany's Chancellor Friedrich Merz visited Kyiv and announced $1.5 billion in military and reconstruction support. Germany also plans joint production with Ukraine of drones designed to intercept Russian drones. The wider campaign has hit transport, industry, medical storage, and energy facilities. A United Nations report recorded at least 423 attacks on electricity facilities between October 2025 and March 2026. A separate international assessment put Ukraine's recovery and reconstruction needs at almost $588 billion over the following decade. In Brazil, voters are choosing between left-wing President Luiz Inácio Lula da Silva and right-wing Senator Flavio Bolsonaro. Crime, insecurity, living costs, and relations with the United States are central campaign issues. The Amazon is also important because Brazil contains about 60% of the rainforest. Almost 159 million people are eligible to vote. If neither candidate wins more than half of the valid votes, the two leading candidates will meet in a runoff on October 25th. Bosnia and Herzegovina is also holding a closely watched election. Voters are choosing members of the country's multi-ethnic presidency, national lawmakers, and leaders of its two entities. The vote comes amid political and ethnic tensions. Some Bosnian Serb leaders continue to support greater autonomy for Republika Srpska. Milorad Dodik, a pro-Russian politician barred from public office, remains an important campaign figure, even though he is not on the ballot. Technical problems with new voting equipment delayed voting at some stations, and officials said voting would be extended where needed. In the United States, President Donald Trump has announced a new government group called the Super Intelligence Force.

0: It will coordinate federal policy on advanced artificial intelligence and is intended to help the United States remain a global leader. National Intelligence Director Jay Clayton will lead the task force. The White House announcement did not give detailed rules or specific oversight powers. The main policy question is how to move quickly in the global AI race while managing security risks and possible effects on the public. The Group of Seven has agreed to release 100 million barrels of oil and fuel products over about 4 months. A major release of diesel is expected within 20 days. The goal is to ease pressure on fuel prices, especially in the United States, where diesel reached a national average of $6.37 a gallon on October 2nd. Brent crude briefly fell below $100 a barrel after the announcement, then rose to about $102. Emergency reserves are stored supplies for a major disruption. Releasing them may lower prices in the short term, but it leaves fewer supplies for a future crisis. Japan has lodged a formal protest with the United States after Japanese police arrested a 20-year-old U.S. Marine in Okinawa. He is suspected of robbing and killing a 39-year-old Japanese woman at a hotel in Naha. He denies the charges. Japan is demanding full cooperation, tougher discipline, and preventive measures. The case has renewed attention on long-running tensions over the U.S. military presence in Okinawa. In Ethiopia, federal forces have taken control of the airport in Mekelle, the capital of the Tigray region, after Tigrayan fighters withdrew. Reports do not establish exactly when control changed, and control of the whole city remains uncertain. The development puts pressure on the 2022 Pretoria Peace Agreement, which ended the previous Tigray War. Fighting had resumed after an uneasy calm, and about 1 million people were displaced during the earlier conflict. That is the day recap from Slow English FM. Thanks for listening, wherever you are. More news and explanation will follow in the next program. 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The world in clear English.
1: This is the word of the news with Emma. You heard struck in the news. Here, it means hit something with force, often in an attack. For example, the storm struck the coast during the night. You heard infrastructure in the news. Here, it means the basic buildings and systems a country or city needs to function. For example, good infrastructure helps people travel and communicate. You heard solidarity in the news. Here, it means support for people who are facing a difficult situation. For example, the workers showed solidarity with their colleagues.

0: This is Slow English FM, with a clear look at one important international story. I'm Maya. Alex and I examine Russia's intensified attacks on Kyiv and Germany's chancellor's visit to the Ukrainian capital. Thank you for listening. German Chancellor Friedrich Merz arrived in Kyiv on October 4, 2026, during a period of intensified Russian attacks on Ukrainian cities. Alex, what happened in the capital?
1: ABC News reported that a Russian drone struck Kyiv's northern bridge. The report said there was no immediate information about casualties from that strike. Earlier attacks had forced the full or partial closure of three of Kyiv's six road bridges that disrupted traffic in the capital.
0: Why is the bridge strike important to the story?
2: The available reporting directly links the attacks to disruption on Kyiv's roads. It says three of the city's six road bridges were fully or partly closed after earlier attacks. The report also identifies the northern bridge as the site of a drone strike. So the effect described in the sources

0: is not limited to the site of one strike. It includes problems with movement through the Capitol.
1: The reports describe a wider campaign. What weapons are mentioned?
2: The Associated Press report, published by ABC News, says Russia has intensified attacks on Ukrainian cities with ballistic missiles and jet-powered drones. The same report describes the attacks as part of Russia's continuing strikes on Ukraine. It also says Russia's foreign ministry called the attacks mass retaliatory strikes. That phrase is the Russian government's description of the action. The reports do not establish an independent explanation for that description.
1: Russia also warned some people to leave Kyiv. What exactly was reported?
3: France 24 reported that Russia warned foreign nationals and diplomats to leave the Ukrainian capital. The warning said that massive new airstrikes would hit the city. France 24 said the warning came one day before Merz arrived in Kyiv. ABC News also reported that Russia's foreign ministry urged foreign nationals and diplomats to leave Ukraine.
1: Despite that warning, Merz went to Kyiv. What was the stated purpose of his visit?
0: ABC News reported that Merz arrived in Kyiv on an unannounced visit to show Germany's support for Ukraine. The report said he told Ukraine that it could continue to count on German help. France 24 also described the visit as a show of support for Ukraine in its war with Russia.
1: What further support was expected from Germany?
3: Deutsche Welle reported that Merz was expected to announce new measures. These included military aid and plans for the joint production of drones by Germany and Ukraine. The wording matters here. The report described these as expected measures. It did not present them as fully announced support in the information available for this program.
1: Drones appear in both parts of the story, in the attack on the bridge and in the possible German support. What can we say about that connection?
4: The sources show two direct facts. A Russian drone struck the northern bridge in Kyiv. Deutsche Welle reported that Germany and Ukraine might work together on producing drones. This places drone use in both the immediate attacks and the discussion about possible military assistance. The sources do not give enough detail to measure what that possible production would mean.
1: How does this incident fit into the wider war?
2: ABC News reported that the conflict has continued for more than 4.5 years. It said fighting remains spread along a front line of about 1,250 kilometers, or 780 miles. The attacks on Kyiv are therefore being reported alongside a much larger conflict across Ukraine. The report identifies Kyiv as one part of that wider war.
1: What are the main points for listeners to remember?
4: First, a Russian drone struck Kyiv's northern bridge, and ABC News reported no immediate casualty information from that strike. Second, earlier attacks had caused the full or partial closure of 3 of Kyiv's 6 road bridges, disrupting traffic. Third, Russia warned foreign nationals and diplomats to leave the capital. And fourth, Merz's unannounced visit was presented by ABC News and France 24 as a show of support for Ukraine. Germany was also expected to announce military aid and plans for joint drone production, according to Deutsche Welle.
1: So the story combines immediate disruption in Kyiv with a high-level German visit. The reports describe intensified attacks, a warning from Russia, and possible new German support. The next major point is what Germany formally announces. That concludes our report on why Kyiv matters now. This is Slow English FM. Thank you for listening.

0: 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You are listening to Slow English FM, with a clear look at the economy and work. I'm Maya. Omar covers the economy and work. Welcome and thanks for listening. UK diesel has reached a record price. The average price at the pump is now just over £2 per litre. Omar, what exactly has changed for drivers and businesses?
1: The average UK diesel price reached 200.01 pence per litre, according to the RAC Motoring Organization, as reported by BBC News. That is about £2 per litre. It is the first time the average price has gone above that level. The Guardian reports that the price is up 40.5% since late February.
0: That is a large increase. Can you put it into a cost that a household can understand?
1: The Guardian says a typical 55-liter family car tank now costs about £110 to fill. That is nearly £32 more than before the conflict linked to the current supply disruption. So the effect is direct. A household that depends on a diesel car pays much more each time it fills the tank.
0: Let's look at the cause. The reports connect the price rise to disruption in global oil supplies. What part of the supply chain is under the greatest pressure?
1: The current pressure is linked especially to refined fuel. Crude oil is the raw material, while refined fuel is the product used in vehicles. The Guardian reports that war-related damage reduced refinery capacity in the Middle East and Russia. That means less capacity to turn crude oil into products such as diesel. The result is pressure on supplies of the finished fuel, not only on the price of crude oil itself.
0: So when we say a shortage of refined fuel, we mean a shortage of the processed product that can go into a vehicle, is that right?
1: Yes. In this report, the important point is that refinery capacity has been reduced. That limits the supply of diesel and adds pressure to prices. The Guardian links the wider disruption to the war involving Iran and to damage affecting fuel supplies in the Gulf, the Middle East, and Russia.
0: How important is the international market for the UK? Does Britain produce enough diesel for its own drivers?
1: The UK depends on imports. The Guardian reports that about 30% of the country's diesel comes from the United States. It also says that most UK diesel imports come from mainland Europe. This means that a disruption in other regions can affect the price paid at UK fuel stations. The market is connected across borders.
0: The same report mentions reserve supplies. What are they, and what could they change?
1: The UK holds around 42 days of reserve supplies, according to The Guardian. These reserves are stored supplies that can help during a serious disruption. European governments are discussing the possible release of emergency diesel and crude oil reserves. In simple terms, releasing reserves would put some additional fuel into the market. The reported aim is to reduce pressure on fuel markets. The reports do not say that a release has already happened.
0: That last point matters. Governments are discussing a possible response, but the report does not say the reserves have been released. Who is feeling the price increase most clearly?
1: The Guardian says the higher prices are affecting households and commuters. They are also affecting haulage companies, delivery firms, farmers, and other businesses that depend heavily on diesel. For a transport company, fuel is a direct operating cost. For a delivery firm, the same pressure can affect the cost of moving goods. The report identifies these groups as being exposed to the higher price.
0: Does this automatically mean that prices in shops will rise?
1: The evidence supports pressure on transport businesses and other diesel users. It does not give a new figure for shop prices, and it does not say that every business will pass on the full increase. My reading of the reported facts is that higher fuel costs can put pressure on household budgets and on businesses that move goods or use diesel in their work. The size of that effect will depend on the business and on how long the fuel price stays high.
0: This is not the first time the UK has seen a very high diesel price. What is the useful comparison?
1: The previous UK diesel price record was 199.09 pence per litre. The Guardian says that record was set in June 2022 after Russia's invasion of Ukraine. The new average of 200.01 pence is slightly above that earlier record. The comparison shows that the current price has reached a level last seen during another major disruption to energy markets.
0: Prices can change at different speeds for different people. Is the figure of 200.01 pence a price paid by every driver?
1: No, it is an average price at the pump, according to the RAC figure reported by BBC News. Individual stations can charge different prices. The reported number is useful because it shows the national average, but it does not mean every driver pays exactly 200.01 pence per litre.
0: What should listeners take from this development?
1: The main point is that UK diesel has passed £2 per litre on average, at a time when supplies of refined fuel are under pressure. The increase is already affecting drivers and diesel-dependent businesses. Governments in Europe are discussing emergency reserves, but the supplied reports do not confirm that reserves have been released. For now, the clear economic effect is a higher cost for filling vehicles and operating transport.
0: Omar, thank you. The UK diesel average has reached a record 200.01 pence per litre, with wider pressure on households and businesses that rely on fuel. This has been Slow English FM. I'm Maya. Thanks for listening.

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1: This is Slow English FM. Alex with a brief international news update. Voters in Bosnia and Herzegovina chose members of the country's multi-ethnic presidency, national lawmakers, and leaders of its two entities on October 4, 2026. The election took place amid political and ethnic tensions. Some Bosnian Serb leaders continue to support greater autonomy or separation for Republika Srpska, the Serb-majority entity. Pro-Russian politician Milorad Dodik was barred from public office, but remained central to the campaign. Technical problems with new voting equipment delayed voting at some polling stations, and authorities extended voting where needed.

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English practice. Irregular verbs, set 2. Listen to the base form, the simple past, and the past participle. Each set is spoken twice. Take your time and listen again whenever you like. Begin, began, begun. Again, begin, began, begun. Become, became, become. Again, become, became, become. Break, broke, broken. Again, break, broke, broken. Build, built, built. Again, build, built, built. Catch, caught, caught. Again, catch, caught, caught. Choose, chose, chosen. Again, choose, chose, chosen. Cut, cut, cut. Again, cut, cut, cut. Draw, drew, drawn. Again, draw, drew, drawn.

0: feed, fed, fed, fight, fought, fought. 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Again, fly, flew, flown. Forget, forgot, forgotten. Again, forget, forgot, forgotten. Grow, grew, grown. Again, grow, grew, grown. Hear, heard, heard. Again, hear, heard, heard. Hold, held, held. Again, hold, held, held. Keep, kept, kept. Again, keep, kept, kept. Lose, lost, lost. Again, lose, lost, lost.
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2: This is the word of the news with Emma. You heard infrastructure in the news. Here, it means the basic systems and buildings a country needs to function, such as roads, bridges, and energy networks. For example, the storm damaged critical infrastructure across the region. You heard oversight in the news. Here, it means official supervision to make sure that an activity is controlled and follows rules. For example, the new agency will provide oversight of the program. You heard prognosis in the news. Here, it means a medical judgment about how a sick or injured person is likely to develop. For example, doctors gave the patient a positive prognosis.

0: Welcome to Slow English FM and Science and the Planet. I'm Maya. Nora joins us to discuss science and the environment. Thanks for listening. NASA has selected three scientific investigations for its moon base program. What is the main consequence of this decision?
1: NASA says the investigations are designed to improve knowledge of the moon and support plans for a future lunar outpost. The three payloads will study environmental hazards, possible underground lava tubes, and ice in extremely cold areas near the surface. NASA plans to deliver them through its Commercial Lunar Payload Services Initiative, which uses commercial spacecraft.
0: So the decision covers several practical questions rather than one single experiment. Let's start with the Lunar Environment Monitoring Station, South Pole. What will it measure?
1: NASA says the station will monitor micrometeoroids, volatile materials, and seismic activity. Micrometeoroids are very small objects that can strike the lunar surface. The station's data is intended to help assess risks to equipment and future crews near the lunar South Pole.
0: What is the careful point about that investigation? Does it remove those hazards?
1: No. NASA connects the investigation to the risks that equipment and crews could face near the South Pole. The station is intended to improve understanding of those conditions. It is not presented as a way to remove the hazards.
0: The second investigation is called GIMLI. What will it examine?
1: NASA says GIMLI will examine the Marius Hills Pit for signs of a large lava tube. NASA says underground spaces of this kind could offer protection from extreme temperatures, radiation, and micrometeoroid impacts. But the agency also says their suitability as shelters has not yet been established.
0: That distinction matters. What would a possible lava tube mean for the moon base plan?
1: It would provide information about a possible underground feature at that location. NASA presents that information as relevant to future lunar operations. The selection does not establish that the site will become part of moon base. It also does not establish that the feature could safely shelter people.
0: The third payload focuses on ice. What will DISCO do?
1: NASA says DISCO will make direct measurements of ice in lunar micro-cold traps. These are extremely cold areas near the lunar surface. The payload will also study how the surface reacts to rocket exhaust and vehicle movement. NASA says the results could guide future resource use and surface operations.
0: When NASA discusses resource use, what is the careful point to take from that statement?
1: The careful point is that the payload will collect direct measurements of the ice and of the surface during activity. NASA links those results to possible future resource use. The announcement does not say that the ice is already ready for extraction. It also does not say that it will definitely supply a lunar base.
0: How do these three investigations fit NASA's larger moon base plan?
1: NASA describes moon base as a planned outpost near the lunar South Pole. The agency says it would be built gradually through robotic and human missions. NASA also says the outpost is intended to support extended human activity and help prepare for later missions to Mars. The three investigations address conditions that NASA considers relevant to that plan.
0: Does this announcement mean that the outpost is already being built?
1: The announcement means that NASA has selected three investigations and their payloads for future delivery. NASA still describes Moonbase as a planned outpost. The agency says it would be built gradually through robotic and human missions. These selections are part of that wider plan, not a completed outpost.
0: This work will use the Commercial Lunar Payload Services Initiative. How does that initiative operate, according to NASA?
1: NASA says the initiative buys lunar delivery services from American companies for science and technology payloads. The three investigations are intended to reach the lunar surface on commercial spacecraft. NASA says the initiative has a cumulative maximum contract value of $2.6 billion through 2028. That is the maximum value of the contracts described by NASA. It is not a statement that all of that money has already been spent on these three investigations. NASA also announced four additional moon-based deliveries in June 2026. What does that add to the picture? NASA said Astrobotic, Firefly Aerospace, and Intuitive Machines would conduct four additional deliveries. Those missions were targeted for late 2028. This adds to the number of planned lunar deliveries connected with Moonbase. The wording describes them as targeted missions, rather than confirming that every delivery will happen on schedule. What is your interpretation of the wider significance of these selections? My interpretation is that NASA is directing early lunar research toward conditions that could affect future equipment, crews, possible shelter locations, and surface work. The selections do not settle the challenges of building a lunar outpost. They show that NASA is seeking more information about those challenges as part of its planned program. What is the main limit listeners should keep in mind? These investigations are intended to improve knowledge. A possible lava tube is not yet an established shelter. The lunar ice is not described as a ready supply, and measuring environmental hazards does not remove them. NASA presents the work as preparation for future lunar operations and later missions to Mars. Nora, thank you. NASA's selections focus on the conditions that future crews and equipment may face near the lunar South Pole. This has been Science and the Planet on Slow English FM. Thanks for listening.

0: 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This is Slow English FM with Economy and Work. I'm Maya. Omar covers the economy and work. We are examining a forecast for higher household energy bills in Great Britain. Welcome and thanks for listening wherever you are.
1: Thank you. Cornwall Insight forecasts that a typical dual-fuel household in Great Britain could face an annual energy bill equivalent to £1,999 from January 2027. The Guardian reports that this would be about £276 more than the previous level, or a 16% rise. BBC News also reports the £1,999 forecast.
0: Let's start with the consequence for households. What does the £1,999 figure actually describe?
1: It is an annual equivalent for a typical household using both gas and electricity. It is not a fixed bill for every home. The Guardian reports that actual bills would vary according to how much gas and electricity each household uses. The forecast concerns Great Britain, not every part of the United Kingdom.
0: The report refers to a price cap. What does that term mean in this story?
1: Here, the price cap is the government's cap on energy prices, as described by The Guardian. The £1,999 figure is an annual equivalent for a typical dual-fuel bill during the January to March 2027 price cap period. It is a forecast, not the final figure. Ofgem will set the cap using wholesale prices recorded through November 17, 2026.
0: So the number is important, but it is not yet confirmed. How has this forecast changed?
1: Cornwall Insight's new forecast is higher than its previous prediction of a 9% rise. The Guardian reports that, if reached, the new estimate would be the biggest quarterly increase since January 2023. The final figure can still change before Ofgem sets the cap.
0: What is driving the higher outlook?
1: The Guardian reports that higher European gas prices are driving the outlook. It links the rise in gas prices to the war involving Iran. The report says the conflict has disrupted energy markets and threatened tanker traffic through the Strait of Hormuz and the Bab el-Mandeb Strait. In that account, those pressures are connected to the higher forecast for household energy costs in Great Britain.
0: That brings an international conflict into a household cost story. Is there also a change before the January forecast?
1: Yes. The Guardian reports that the current British price cap was due to raise a typical annual gas and electricity bill by 4% from October 1, 2026 to about £1,723. The report also says VAT would be removed from energy bills for 6 months from that date. It estimates that this measure would reduce a typical annual bill by about £45.
0: How should listeners compare the October figure with the January forecast?
1: They are figures for different periods. The October comparison is about £1,723 for a typical annual bill after the reported 4% increase and with the VAT measure included in the outlook. The January figure is a forecast of £1,999 for the next price cap period. The comparison points to a higher expected cost later in the winter, but it does not mean that every household will pay exactly £1,999.
0: Why does the timing of the possible increase matter?
1: The forecast covers January to March 2027. The Guardian describes those months as the coldest part of winter. The report calls the expected increase a further blow to households struggling with energy costs. That suggests greater financial pressure for some households, but the size of that pressure would differ between homes because energy use differs.
0: What is the central uncertainty for households and businesses watching this forecast?
1: The central uncertainty is the final price cap figure. Cornwall Insight has provided a forecast for January 2027. Ofgem will set the cap later using wholesale prices recorded through November 17, 2026. There is also a clear difference between an annual equivalent for a typical home and the bill faced by an individual household. Usage will affect the actual amount paid.
0: Omar, the short version is this. Cornwall Insight forecasts an annual equivalent of £1,999 for a typical dual-fuel household in Great Britain from January 2027. The Guardian says that would be a 16% rise, or about £276 more. But the figure is not final, and actual bills will vary with energy use. Thank you for explaining the forecast and its wider context.
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1: This is Slow English FM with the International Evening News in clear, calm English. I'm Maya. Thank you for listening wherever you are. We begin in Ukraine, where a bridge strike came during a visit by Germany's chancellor. Here are the headlines.
2: The bridge strike is part of a wider campaign against Ukrainian infrastructure, according to The Guardian. Voters in Bosnia and Herzegovina have chosen members of the country's multi-ethnic presidency, lawmakers for the national parliament, and leaders of its two entities. Japan has lodged a formal protest with the United States after Japanese police arrested a U.S. Marine. In the United States, President Donald Trump has announced a new government group called the Super Intelligence Force. Its stated purpose is to coordinate federal policy on advanced artificial intelligence and help the United States remain a global leader. And in Tennessee, the state's prisons chief is resigning after a failed execution.
3: A Russian drone struck Kyiv's northern bridge over the Dnipro River after German Chancellor Friedrich Merz arrived in the Ukrainian capital. Kyiv Mayor Vitaly Klitschko said two people were injured. The bridge is one of the city's main crossings between its two banks.
1: Alex, what does this mean for daily life in Kyiv, and what support did Germany announce?
3: The Guardian reports that attacks have led authorities to restrict or suspend traffic on five of Kyiv's six road bridges. That has caused major traffic jams. More than one-third of the city's residents live on the left bank of the Dnipro, while much of the employment and infrastructure is on the right bank. Serious bridge damage could therefore disrupt daily travel across the capital.
4: During the visit, Merz announced $1.5 billion in German military and reconstruction support, according to Al Jazeera. Germany also plans joint production with Ukraine of drones designed to intercept Russia's jet-powered drones. In simple terms, the plan aims to strengthen Ukraine's air defenses. Deutsche Welle reported that air raid sirens sounded in Kyiv during the visit, while Merz called on President Vladimir Putin to end the war.
1: The bridge strike is part of a wider campaign against Ukrainian infrastructure, according to The Guardian. Recent attacks have affected logistics hubs, railways, data centers, medical storage facilities, steel plants, and the energy system. A United Nations report said Russian forces carried out at least 423 attacks on electricity facilities between October 2025 and March 2026. Those attacks caused prolonged outages affecting homes and essential services. A joint assessment by Ukraine, the World Bank, the European Commission, and the United Nations estimated Ukraine's recovery and reconstruction needs at almost $588 billion over the following decade. Voters in Bosnia and Herzegovina have chosen members of the country's multi-ethnic presidency, lawmakers for the national parliament, and leaders of its two entities. Around 3.4 million people were eligible to vote, according to PBS News.
5: The election took place amid political and ethnic tensions. Some Bosnian Serb leaders continue to support greater autonomy, or separation, for Republika Srpska, the Serb-majority entity. Milorad Dodik, a pro-Russian Bosnian Serb politician barred from holding public office, remained a central campaign figure, even though he was not on the ballot.
6: Dodik's party was expected to remain strong in Republika Srpska. His recent meeting with Russian President Vladimir Putin added to concerns about Russian influence in Bosnia's politics. New electronic voter identification and ballot scanners were used to reduce irregularities, but technical problems delayed voting at some polling stations. Election authorities said voting would be

0: extended where delays occurred. By 3 p.m., about 27% of voters had cast ballots, compared with 35% at the same point in the previous national election.
1: Japan has lodged a formal protest with the United States after Japanese police arrested a U.S. Marine in connection with the alleged robbery and murder of a woman in Okinawa.
2: ABC News reports that the Marine is 20 years old and is stationed at Futenma Air Station. Police suspect him of robbing and killing a 39-year-old Japanese woman at a hotel in Naha on October 3rd. He denies the charges. Police said security camera footage showed a man believed to be the suspect entering the hotel with the woman and later leaving alone. Police arrested him later in Naha's entertainment district.
0: Japan's government demanded full cooperation with the investigation, tougher discipline, and preventive measures from the United States. The case has also brought back painful historical tensions. A 1995 rape of a 12-year-old girl by three U.S. service members led to large protests against the American military presence and remains part of the background to opposition to U.S. bases in Okinawa.
1: In the United States, President Donald Trump has announced a new government group called the Superintelligence Force. Its stated purpose is to coordinate federal policy on advanced artificial intelligence and help the United States remain a global leader.
3: National Intelligence Director Jay Clayton will lead the task force. ABC News reports that Andrew Ferguson of the Federal Trade Commission, Emil Michael of the Defense Department, and Scott Kupor of the Office of Personnel Management were also given senior roles.
4: The group is expected to work with technology companies, consumers, public interest groups, religious organizations, and providers of critical infrastructure. But the White House announcement did not give detailed rules or specific oversight powers. The main policy question is how the United States can move quickly in the global AI race while managing security risks and possible effects on the public. PBS News reported that the announcement followed a White House meeting with AI company executives and a voluntary agreement for companies to regulate their own development practices.
1: And in Tennessee, the state's prisons chief is resigning after a failed execution. Krista Pike survived two lethal injections during the attempt, and lawyers say she remains in critical condition in a hospital.
5: PBS News reports that prisons chief Frank Strada said his resignation was in the best interest of Tennesseans. An independent review is examining what happened during the execution attempt. BBC News reports that doctors are still trying to clear two lethal doses of the drug pentobarbital from Pike's body. Her lawyer said her prognosis remains unclear, and PBS News reported that she has not regained consciousness.
1: That is the international evening news from Slow English FM. 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I'm Maya. We'll return with more news in the next edition.
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7: This is the word of the news with Emma. You heard infrastructure in the news. Here, it means the basic systems and buildings a country needs to function, such as roads, bridges, and energy networks. For example, the storm damaged critical infrastructure across the region. You heard oversight in the news. Here, it means official supervision to make sure that an activity is controlled and follows rules. For example, the new agency will provide oversight of the program. You heard prognosis in the news. Here, it means a medical judgment about how a sick or injured person is likely to develop. For example, doctors gave the patient a positive prognosis.

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I'm Maya. Grace covers health and medicine. We are examining a failed execution.

0: prosecution in Tennessee and what it has raised about lethal drugs. Thanks for listening. Grace, start with what happened. What was the immediate consequence of the failed execution involving Krista Pike?
1: On October 1st, 2026, Tennessee tried to execute Krista Pike at Riverbend Maximum Security Institution in Nashville. Two doses of pentobarbital were given. Pike remained alive and was taken to a hospital in critical condition. The Associated Press reported that her lawyers later said she was unconscious and on a ventilator.
0: The reports describe this as a problem with the execution procedure. What do we know about what may have gone wrong and what remains uncertain?
1: Pike's lawyers said the intravenous lines may not have been placed correctly. They said the drugs may have entered the tissue around the veins instead of entering the bloodstream. Their account included pain and blistering. But state officials have not publicly explained what went wrong. So that possible cause comes from her legal team. It is not a confirmed finding.
0: Let's clarify the drug itself. What is pentobarbital, and why does it matter in this case?
1: Pentobarbital is a barbiturate. The BMJ describes it as a short-acting drug that slows the central nervous system. Tennessee uses it for lethal injections. The concern, reported by the Associated Press, is whether problems with the drug or with giving it can cause unnecessary pain and suffering. The drug has also faced criticism in this use, according to the BMJ and MedPage Today.
0: So when we hear that a drug slows the central nervous system, are we talking about the intended effect of the drug rather than proof that it caused this particular failure?
1: Yes, that description explains what kind of drug pentobarbital is. It does not establish why this execution failed. The possible problem with the intravenous lines came from Pike's lawyers, while the state has not publicly given its explanation.
0: This was not the only unsuccessful execution attempt in Tennessee in 2026. What does that wider record show?
1: The Associated Press reported that it was Tennessee's second unsuccessful execution in 2026. In the other case, officials could not find a suitable vein, so the execution drugs were not given. That is a different reported problem from the Pike case. In Pike's case, two doses were administered before she remained alive.
0: Tennessee had also changed its method. Explain that change and why it is part of the debate.
1: In 2024, Tennessee moved from a three-drug lethal injection protocol to a single-drug method using pentobarbital. The Associated Press reported that the change followed the state's decision to halt the planned execution of Oscar Smith. Officials said they had not properly verified the execution drugs. The later failure involving Pike has renewed questions about the reliability and risks of the state's method.
0: That last sentence contains an important distinction. The method changed after an earlier problem, and there was then another failed attempt. But can we say the change caused the latest failure?
1: No. The available reporting does not establish that the change caused the Pike failure. It does show that Tennessee moved to a single drug in 2024, and that the state later had two unsuccessful execution attempts in 2026. The connection is part of the public debate, but the cause of the latest failure has not been publicly explained by state officials.
0: There have also been political consequences. What action has Tennessee taken since the failed execution?
1: The Associated Press reported that Governor Bill Lee ordered an independent review. He also indefinitely postponed Pike's execution and another execution scheduled for later in 2026. On October 3rd, the state's prison commissioner, Frank Strada, announced that he would resign this month while that independent review examines the failed execution.
0: What does an independent review mean for the debate at this stage?
1: It means the state has ordered a review of the failed execution, but the supplied reporting does not give its findings. The review may be important because the public explanation for what went wrong is still incomplete. For now, the confirmed points are that the drugs were administered, Pike remained alive, and the execution was postponed.
0: Grace, put the case in its human and legal context without losing the medical question. Who is Krista Pike, and why has this execution drawn particular attention?
1: Pike is 50. She was sentenced to death for the 1995 killing of 19-year-old Colleen Slemmer. The Associated Press reported that Pike was 18 when the crime was committed. Her execution would have been Tennessee's first execution of a woman in more than 200 years. Her lawyers argued that the failed attempt caused unnecessary agony and violated her right to be executed without cruel and unusual punishment. That is their legal position, not a ruling reported in the material available here.
0: And the central health question is therefore not only whether the drug can slow the central nervous system, it is also whether the drug reaches the body as intended. And what happens when the procedure does not work? Is that a fair summary?
1: Yes. The reports connect three issues. There is the drug itself, pentobarbital. There is how it is administered, including the concern raised about the intravenous lines. And there is the wider question of whether the method can avoid unnecessary pain and suffering. The facts about the failed attempt and the political response are clear in the reporting. The exact medical and procedural cause remains unresolved in the public accounts.
0: That was Health Explained. Grace, thank you. And thanks for listening to Slow English FM.

This is the word of the news with Emma. You heard coordinate in the news. Here, it means to organize people or actions so they work well together. For example, the teams coordinate their work before the project begins. You heard threat in the news. Here, it means something that could cause harm or danger. For example, pollution is a serious threat to public health.

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1: 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Alex with a brief international news update. Voters in Bosnia and Herzegovina chose members of the country's multi-ethnic presidency, national lawmakers, and leaders of its two entities on October 4, 2026. The election took place amid political and ethnic tensions. Some Bosnian Serb leaders continue to support greater autonomy or separation for Republika Srpska, the Serb-majority entity. Pro-Russian politician Milorad Dodik was barred from public office, but remained central to the campaign. Technical problems with new voting equipment delayed voting at some polling stations, and authorities extended voting where needed.

0: This is Anna's new start. Anna has just arrived in a new English-speaking city and is looking for work. Today, she meets Sam at the job center for a resume workshop. She has brought her papers, but she is not sure how to turn her hotel experience into a resume for local employers.
1: Sam, is this the room for the resume workshop? I see many people, but I do not see a sign.
2: Yes, this is the room. The sign is on the other side of the door. You arrived early.
1: I wanted to be early. My bus was faster than yesterday, but I was afraid I might come to the wrong building.
2: You are in the right place. Did you bring your folder?
1: Yes, I have my certificates, my work dates, and the page about my hotel job. I also have an email from Lydia. She says I may use her name as a reference. She remembers my work and says I can give her email to an employer.
3: Excellent. That was the missing piece from yesterday. Good morning, Miss Lopez.
4: Good morning. Please come in and take a seat. I am Miss Lopez, and I will lead today's workshop.
5: Good morning, Miss Lopez. My name is Anna. This is my friend Sam. He is helping me understand some words.
4: That is fine. Sam may help Anna, but Anna should make the choices about her own resume. Today, we will make a simple resume. It tells an employer what you can do, where you worked, and how to contact you. It does not need to tell your whole life story.
5: I have worked in hotels for 6 years. I cleaned rooms, prepared breakfast, and helped guests. Should I write every task?
4: Write the tasks that show useful skills. Prepared breakfast for hotel guests is stronger than only saying worked in a hotel. You can also say answered guest questions and worked with a small team. Employers want to see how you helped the workplace.
5: So I should use action words. Prepared breakfast, helped guests, cleaned rooms, and worked with a team.
3: Your old certificate says you completed food safety training. That could be important for breakfast work.
5: Yes, but the certificate is from my country. Will an employer here understand it?
4: It is still useful. Put the name of the training and the year. Do not call it a local certificate if it is not. You can explain it honestly during an interview.
5: I understand. Honest and simple. What should I write at the top?
4: Write your name, phone number, email address, and city. You do not need to write your full home address if you do not want to.
5: I have a phone number now, but I do not have a permanent address yet. I move into a room on Saturday. I thought an address was necessary, and I was worried an employer would reject me.
4: Many employers understand that people are moving. Use your current phone number and email. You can add the neighborhood after you move. Employers mainly need a way to reach you.
3: That means you do not have to wait until Saturday to apply.
5: That is good news. May I write hotel worker as my job title, or is there a better title?
4: You can write hotel services worker. Under that, list your experience. You may also write a short goal. Experienced hotel worker seeking housekeeping or breakfast work.
5: I like that. It shows two kinds of work. I can clean and I can prepare food. Later, I may look for front desk work. But first, I need one good beginning.
4: That is a practical plan. Now, Anna, please read your draft to me.
5: Anna Petrova, phone number and email. Goal: experienced hotel services worker seeking housekeeping or breakfast work. Experience prepared breakfast, cleaned guest rooms, answered guest questions, and worked with a team. Very good. Add the dates of your hotel job and the food safety training. Then add Lydia as a reference, with her permission, and contact information. I have her permission. I will add her email.

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1: This is the word of the news with Emma. You heard scrutiny in the news. Here it means careful public examination of an organization or its actions. For example, the company is under scrutiny after the safety problems. You heard allegations in the news. Here it means claims that someone did something wrong before they are proven in court. For example, the newspaper reported allegations of fraud. You heard transparency in the news. Here it means openness about decisions, actions, and information. For example, the organization promised greater transparency about its spending.

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1: This is Slow English FM with a short news flash. I'm Alex. Thank you for listening.
2: Russian drone attacks have hit Kyiv as Germany's chancellor visited the Ukrainian capital. Air raid sirens disrupted the visit. Ukraine also secured a $1.5 billion deal with Germany. The agreement covers weapons and energy support, according to CNA. Russia's defense ministry separately said Russia would intensify strikes on Kyiv and other parts of Ukraine. It linked that announcement to recent remarks by Ukrainian President Volodymyr Zelensky, CBC News reports. The developments combine new military pressure with additional German support for Ukraine.
1: That was the news from Slow English FM. Slow English
3: FM. This is the word of the news with Emma. You heard disrupted in the news. Here, it means interrupted an event or activity and made it difficult to continue. For example, the storm disrupted the train service. You heard secured in the news. Here, it means successfully obtained or arranged something important. For example, the company secured a new contract. You heard intensify in the news. Here, it means to become stronger or to make something stronger. For example, the fighting may intensify during the night.

This is Slow English FM. I'm Omar with a chronicle on the G7's emergency fuel decision. The Group of Seven, or G7, has agreed to release up to 100 million barrels of oil and diesel from emergency reserves over 4 months. The decision follows a sharp rise in fuel prices during a major energy supply shock. The BBC reports that the coordinated release is intended to limit further price increases and avoid a ban on United States diesel exports. The Guardian reports that the plan followed pressure from Washington and a threat by Donald Trump to cut off United States diesel supplies. The release will include both crude oil and fuel products. Diesel is receiving special attention. ABC News says the plan will begin with substantial amounts of diesel. NPR reports that the reserves will be released over the next 4 months. The first substantial diesel releases are expected within 20 days, according to French President Emmanuel Macron, as reported by The Guardian. G7 members have also committed not to restrict energy exports to one another. This is an emergency measure. In my reading, its purpose is to give the fuel market extra supply during a period of pressure. The reported aim is to reduce price pressure. The decision itself does not show that the wider supply shock has ended. The measure matters, especially to Europe. The Guardian reports that Europe produces about 70% of the diesel it consumes and relies on imports for the remaining supply. This means that changes in international fuel trade can be important for the region. The timing is also political. PBS News reports that Donald Trump and his Republican Party faced pressure to address rising prices before the November 3 midterm elections. The G7 agreement, therefore, responds to both an energy problem and political pressure in the United States. For people and businesses, the possible benefit is less pressure on diesel prices. But the available reports do not establish how large that effect will be. The result will depend on the release of the reserves and on the wider energy supply situation. The G7 decision can

provide a temporary response. It is not presented as a permanent answer to the supply shock. You've been listening to Omar on Slow English FM. 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
1: This is the word of the news with Emma. You heard coalition in the news. Here it means a coalition is a group of parties that work together in government. For example, several parties formed a coalition after the election. You heard runoff in the news. Here it means a runoff is a second election between the leading candidates when no one wins enough votes. For example, the two leading candidates will face each other in a runoff. You heard lodged in the news. Here it means lodged means officially presented, especially a complaint or protest. For example, the company lodged a complaint with the authorities.

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1: This is Slow English FM. Alex with a brief international news update. Voters in Bosnia and Herzegovina chose members of the country's multi-ethnic presidency, national lawmakers, and leaders of its two entities on October 4, 2026. The election took place amid political and ethnic tensions. Some Bosnian Serb leaders continue to support greater autonomy or separation for Republika Srpska, the Serb-majority entity. Pro-Russian politician Milorad Dodik was barred from public office, but remained central to the campaign. Technical problems with new voting equipment delayed voting at some polling stations, and authorities extended voting where needed.

0: This is Slow English FM. Welcome to our International Roundtable. We look at renewed fighting in Ethiopia's Tigray region and what it could mean for nearby countries. I'm Maya. With me are Alex, reporting on Ethiopia, and Emma, explaining the words of the news. The immediate event is a reported change in military control. Ethiopian federal forces have reportedly retaken Mekelle Airport from Tigrayan fighters. The wider concern is that fighting could move beyond Tigray and become a larger regional crisis. Alex, start with what is known about the fighting itself.
1: The Associated Press reported that Ethiopian federal forces had retaken Mekelle's airport as of October 3, 2026. The report said residents described the airport as being back under federal control. Tigrayan forces had taken it earlier, and commercial flights had been suspended.
2: The renewed fighting is between Ethiopian federal forces and fighters loyal to the Tigray People's Liberation Front, or TPLF. This is important because the fighting has effectively broken the 2022 peace agreement that ended a two-year war in northern Ethiopia. The airport is one military position, but the larger issue is the return of open conflict after that agreement.
0: So, Alex, retaking the airport is a significant military development, but it does not by itself tell us who controls the wider region. Is that a fair reading?
1: Yes. The supplied reporting identifies the airport as being retaken, and it describes advances by federal forces. It does not establish control over all of Tigray. The clearest wider point is that fighting has resumed and that the 2022 agreement is no longer holding in practice.
0: Emma, let's turn to the phrase spillover. It can sound abstract. In this case, what does it mean?
3: Here, spillover means a conflict crossing borders or affecting neighboring countries. That can happen through fighting, refugees, weapons, political intervention, or attacks. The United Nations has warned that hostilities have spread into neighboring areas and has urged all sides to avoid a wider war. The United Nations said in September 2026 that fighting around Tigray had intensified and had spread into neighboring areas. It warned that the crisis could become a broader and more destructive conflict. That is a warning about regional risk, not a statement that a wider war has already begun.
0: That distinction matters. The risk is not the same as an established regional war. Alex, what is making the regional risk more serious now?
1: Relations between Ethiopia and Eritrea have also sharply worsened. Ethiopia expelled 10 Eritrean diplomats and closed its embassy in Eritrea on October 1, 2026. Ethiopia accused Eritrea of supporting rebels in Tigray. Eritrea rejected that accusation and said it would respond by cutting diplomatic ties. The Associated Press also reported that Ethiopia's army chief accused Eritrea, Sudan, and Egypt of supporting Tigrayan rebels. Those accusations raise the risk that an internal Ethiopian conflict could draw in neighboring states. But the available reports do not independently establish the full extent of that alleged support.
0: Emma, Alex has described accusations and a diplomatic break. What does that change in practical terms?
3: It increases the political danger around the fighting. Ethiopia and Eritrea are no longer only dealing with military tension inside northern Ethiopia. Their diplomatic relationship has also deteriorated. That can make communication harder at the same time that accusations are becoming more serious. But we should keep the evidence separate from the possible consequences. The reports show the expulsions, the embassy closure, and the accusations. They do not show the full scale of outside involvement. So the careful interpretation is that the danger of regional involvement has increased, while the exact level of that involvement remains unclear.
0: Let's bring civilians into the center of this discussion.
4: A regional crisis is often described through borders and armies, but the United Nations has also warned about people already affected by the earlier war. Alex?
2: The United Nations says civilians face serious protection risks. This includes people displaced by the previous war and people newly forced from their homes. The United Nations also reported attacks and disruption affecting aid organizations. Between 2025 and 2026, armed groups seized at least 10 humanitarian vehicles, and only two had been recovered by September 30. Access for aid workers and civilians has also been restricted. The United Nations cited disrupted telecommunications, suspended flights, road restrictions, and insecurity. These problems limit the movement of aid workers, supplies, and civilians. Humanitarian organizations are also facing funding shortages.
4: Emma, what is the connection between those access problems and the risk of a wider conflict?
3: The connection is that fighting can create needs faster than aid can reach people. When roads, flights, communications, and security are disrupted,

0: and why is it relevant now?
1: The Pretoria Agreement was designed to end the war. It aimed to restore federal authority in Tigray, support the disarmament and reintegration of fighters, reopen humanitarian access, restore services, and help displaced people return. The United Nations is urging the parties to return to dialogue under that framework. Its relevance is direct. The renewed fighting shows that the agreement has not prevented a return to conflict. At the same time, the agreement remains the framework the United Nations is pointing to for dialogue. That is a diplomatic path, not evidence that talks have already resumed.
0: Emma, does the airport advance make a political settlement less likely, or is that too strong a conclusion?
2: It would be too strong to draw that conclusion from the airport report alone. The report shows a military advance and a change in control at one important site. It does not tell us what either side will do politically. What we can say is that renewed fighting makes the United Nations call for dialogue more urgent, because the previous framework is under pressure. The wider danger comes from several developments appearing together: intensified fighting, reports of advances, accusations involving neighboring states, and a serious humanitarian access problem. Taken together, these facts explain why the United Nations has warned about a broader and more destructive conflict. They still do not prove that such a conflict will happen.
0: Alex, before we close, what should listeners watch for in the next stage? Please stay with what is supported by the reporting.
1: The key points are whether fighting continues around Tigray and neighboring areas, whether diplomatic tensions between Ethiopia and Eritrea deepen, and whether humanitarian access becomes more restricted. The available reports also point to the importance of the Pretoria framework and the call for dialogue. Those are the developments most closely connected to the risk of a wider crisis.
0: Emma, one final word from you.
2: The main lesson is that spillover is not only about armies crossing a border. It can also involve political intervention, displacement, weapons, and attacks that affect neighboring countries. The United Nations has warned about that broader danger. The immediate human cost is already visible in displacement, threats to civilians, and restricted aid access.
0: Today's discussion brought together three parts of the story. Alex explained the reported federal advance, the broken peace agreement, and the worsening dispute with Eritrea. Emma explained why the United Nations sees a risk of regional spillover, while also separating that risk from proof of a wider war. We also heard how fighting is restricting aid and increasing danger for civilians. This is Maya for Slow English FM. Thank you for listening wherever you are.

Fresh FM. This is the word of the news with Emma. You heard oversight in the news. Here it means official supervision to check how something is managed. For example, the committee provides oversight of the public program. You heard alleged in the news. Here it means said to have happened, but not yet proven. For example, the alleged theft is still under investigation. You heard lodged in the news. Here it means officially made or submitted a complaint. For example, the group lodged a formal complaint with the authorities.

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1: This is Slow English FM with a short news flash. I'm Alex. Thank you for listening.
2: Russian drone attacks have hit Kyiv as Germany's chancellor visited the Ukrainian capital. Air raid sirens disrupted the visit. Ukraine also secured a $1.5 billion deal with Germany. The agreement covers weapons and energy support, according to CNA. Russia's defense ministry separately said Russia would intensify strikes on Kyiv and other parts of Ukraine. It linked that announcement to recent remarks by Ukrainian President Volodymyr Zelensky, CBC News reports. The developments combine new military pressure with additional German support for Ukraine.
1: 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Slow English
3: FM. This is the word of the news with Emma. You heard disrupted in the news. Here, it means interrupted an event or activity and made it difficult to continue. For example, the storm disrupted the train service. You heard secured in the news. Here, it means successfully obtained or arranged something important. For example, the company secured a new contract. You heard intensify in the news. Here, it means to become stronger or to make something stronger. For example, the fighting may intensify during the night.

This is Slow English FM, with a calm recap of the major developments in this day's news. Welcome, and thank you for listening. Russia has intensified attacks on Ukraine, including a drone strike on Kyiv's northern bridge over the Dnipro River. Kyiv Mayor Vitaly Klitschko said two people were injured. The bridge is a major link between the city's two banks, and attacks have disrupted traffic on five of Kyiv's six road bridges. Germany's Chancellor Friedrich Merz visited Kyiv and announced $1.5 billion in military and reconstruction support. Germany also plans joint production with Ukraine of drones designed to intercept Russian drones. The wider campaign has hit transport, industry, medical storage, and energy facilities. A United Nations report recorded at least 423 attacks on electricity facilities between October 2025 and March 2026. A separate international assessment put Ukraine's recovery and reconstruction needs at almost $588 billion over the following decade. In Brazil, voters are choosing between left-wing President Luiz Inácio Lula da Silva and right-wing Senator Flavio Bolsonaro. Crime, insecurity, living costs, and relations with the United States are central campaign issues. The Amazon is also important because Brazil contains about 60% of the rainforest. Almost 159 million people are eligible to vote. If neither candidate wins more than half of the valid votes, the two leading candidates will meet in a runoff on October 25th. Bosnia and Herzegovina is also holding a closely watched election. Voters are choosing members of the country's multi-ethnic presidency, national lawmakers, and leaders of its two entities. The vote comes amid political and ethnic tensions. Some Bosnian Serb leaders continue to support greater autonomy for Republika Srpska. Milorad Dodik, a pro-Russian politician barred from public office, remains an important campaign figure, even though he is not on the ballot. Technical problems with new voting equipment delayed voting at some stations, and officials said voting would be extended where needed. In the United States, President Donald Trump has announced a new government group called the Superintelligence Force. It will coordinate federal policy on advanced artificial intelligence.

intelligence and is intended to help the United States remain a global leader. National Intelligence Director Jay Clayton will lead the task force. The White House announcement did not give detailed rules or specific oversight powers. The main policy question is how to move quickly in the global AI race while managing security risks and possible effects on the public. The Group of Seven has agreed to release 100 million barrels of oil and fuel products over about 4 months. A major release of diesel is expected within 20 days. The goal is to ease pressure on fuel prices, especially in the United States, where diesel reached a national average of $6.37 a gallon on October 2nd. Brent crude briefly fell below $100 a barrel after the announcement, then rose to about $102. Emergency reserves are stored supplies for a major disruption. Releasing them may lower prices in the short term, but it leaves fewer supplies for a future crisis. Japan has lodged a formal protest with the United States after Japanese police arrested a 20-year-old U.S. Marine in Okinawa. He is suspected of robbing and killing a 39-year-old Japanese woman at a hotel in Naha. He denies the charges. Japan is demanding full cooperation, tougher discipline, and preventive measures. The case has renewed attention on long-running tensions over the U.S. military presence in Okinawa. In Ethiopia, federal forces have taken control of the airport in Mekelle, the capital of the Tigray region, after Tigrayan fighters withdrew. Reports do not establish exactly when control changed, and control of the whole city remains uncertain. The development puts pressure on the 2022 Pretoria Peace Agreement, which ended the previous Tigray War. Fighting had resumed after an uneasy calm, and about 1 million people were displaced during the earlier conflict. That is the day recap from Slow English FM. Thanks for listening, wherever you are. More news and explanation will follow in the next program.

This is the word of the news with Emma. You heard struck in the news. Here, it means hit something with force, often in an attack. For example, the storm struck the coast during the night. You heard infrastructure in the news. Here, it means the basic buildings and systems a country or city needs to function. For example, good infrastructure helps people travel and communicate. You heard solidarity in the news. Here, it means support for people who are facing a difficult situation. For example, the workers showed solidarity with their colleagues.

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1: This is Slow English FM. Alex with a brief international news update. Voters in Bosnia and Herzegovina chose members of the country's multi-ethnic presidency, national lawmakers, and leaders of its two entities on October 4, 2026. The election took place amid political and ethnic tensions. Some Bosnian Serb leaders continue to support greater autonomy or separation for Republika Srpska, the Serb-majority entity. Pro-Russian politician Milorad Dodik was barred from public office, but remained central to the campaign. Technical problems with new voting equipment delayed voting at some polling stations, and authorities extended voting where needed.

0: 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I'm Maya. Daniel covers world affairs, conflicts, and elections. Welcome, and thanks for listening. Brazil is voting in a closely watched presidential election. The choice is between left-wing president Luiz Inácio Lula da Silva and right-wing Senator Flavio Bolsonaro. Daniel, why does this election matter beyond Brazil?
1: It matters because Brazil is Latin America's biggest nation, and the result could influence its relations with the United States and the wider region. The election is also part of a wider political debate in Latin America. Flavio Bolsonaro has presented himself as an ally of U.S. President Donald Trump, while Lula represents the left.
0: Let's start with the vote itself. Who is taking part, and what else are people choosing?
2: Almost 159 million people are eligible to vote, according to the Associated Press. They are not choosing only a president. They are also choosing members of Congress, state governors, state legislators, and 54 of the Senate's 81 members. So the election will shape both the national government and political power in Brazil's states.
0: This is a presidential election, but it may not be decided in the first round. What happens if neither candidate wins enough votes?
3: If no presidential candidate wins more than half of the valid votes, the two leading candidates will face a runoff. The Associated Press reports that the runoff is scheduled for October 25th, 2026. That means the first vote may narrow the choice rather than produce a final winner.
0: The race is often described as deeply polarized. What are the main issues driving that division?
2: The campaign has focused heavily on crime, insecurity, and the cost of living. Corruption is also an important issue. Brazil's relations with the United States are another major subject. These issues give voters different reasons to support the two candidates, while the political identities of Lula and the Bolsonaro family remain central to the race.
0: You used the word polarized. In simple terms, does that mean voters are divided into strongly opposed political camps?
2: Yes. In this election, the main division is between Lula's left-wing politics and Flavio Bolsonaro's right-wing politics. The campaign also carries the legacy of former President Jair Bolsonaro. That history makes the contest about more than policy. It is also about the direction of Brazil's politics.
0: Let's talk about that history. What does Lula bring to this election?
1: Lula is seeking a fourth non-consecutive presidential term. Non-consecutive means that his terms are separated by a period out of office. Al Jazeera reports that he governed Brazil from 2003 to 2010 and returned to office after defeating Jair Bolsonaro in 2022. His current campaign therefore combines experience in national government with a direct contest against the Bolsonaro political family.
0: And why is Jair Bolsonaro's situation such an important part of the campaign, even though the candidate is his son?
2: The Associated Press reports that Jair Bolsonaro is serving a 27-year prison sentence after being convicted over a coup plot following his 2022 election defeat. That conviction has made democratic institutions a central issue in the campaign. Flavio Bolsonaro is the son of Jair Bolsonaro, and he is now the right-wing candidate in the presidential race.
0: When journalists speak about democratic institutions here, what is the practical question for voters?
2: The practical question is how the country's political system should respond to the conflict that followed the 2022 election. The conviction of Jair Bolsonaro has put that conflict at the center of the campaign. The supplied reporting identifies democratic institutions as a central issue, but it does not establish that the election itself will produce a particular outcome for those institutions.
0: Brazil also uses electronic voting machines. Why is that detail relevant in this election?
2: The Associated Press reports that Brazil introduced electronic voting machines in the 1990s to reduce fraud. Election results are normally reported within hours after voting ends. That system makes the counting process an important part of the election, especially because the race is close and may continue to a runoff.
0: So the country may know the first result fairly quickly, but the presidential contest could still continue until the runoff. What could the congressional and state races change?
2: They could affect the political strength of the next president. Voters are choosing members of Congress, senators, state legislators, and governors at the same time. The sources establish that these offices are being contested, but they do not provide enough detail to say which parties will control them. The clear point is that Brazil's political direction will be shaped by more than the presidential result.
0: Let's return to the international picture. What would be the main regional significance of a Lula victory or of a Flavio Bolsonaro victory?
2: The available reporting shows the broad difference, rather than a detailed list of future policies. Lula represents the left. Flavio Bolsonaro is a right-wing candidate who presents himself as an ally of Donald Trump.

0: should watch whether one candidate wins more than half of the valid votes. If not, the two leading candidates will meet in the October 25 runoff. They should also watch the results for Congress, the Senate, and the state governments. Those races will show how much support the next president may have across Brazil's political system. The election is important because it combines a close presidential contest, a large set of legislative races, and a wider argument about Brazil's place in Latin America and its relationship with the United States.
1: Daniel, thank you. This has been Slow English FM's conversation about Brazil's presidential election and its wider political stakes. I'm Maya. Thanks for listening.

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1: This is the word of the news with Emma. You heard coalition in the news. Here, it means a group of political parties working together to govern. For example, the coalition agreed on a common plan. You heard projected in the news. Here, it means expected to happen according to an estimate or early result. For example, the team is projected to win the championship. You heard allegations in the news. Here, it means claims that someone has done something wrong before they are proven. For example, the company denied the allegations.